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9: 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Padres got an off day today. They start a weekend series tomorrow at Petco against the Doyers. World Cup news. We had a couple finals from earlier today. Ecuador defeated Germany 2-1, and the Ivory Coast defeated Curacao 2-0. Right now, we got two games underway. They're both at the half. Japan and Sweden are tied at 0, and the Netherlands are up on Tunisia 2-0. You can hear Team USA's match tonight against Turkey right here on San Diego Sports 760. Our pre-match coverage will begin at 6:30. 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
7: It's Schaefer and Sliwa. 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And San Diego's own Alan Sliwa. Here's Schaefer and Sliwa.
10: All right, final hour of Schaefer and Sliwa on San Diego Sports 760. It'll be a good one. You're going to hear from Mike Farron, MLB Network Radio, momentarily. And then coming up in 30 minutes, the voice of SDFC with his thoughts on Team USA and Team Mexico. Adrian Garcia Marquez, you'll hear that conversation at 5:30. But without further ado, Mike Farron, great resource on all things Major League Baseball. We started the conversation asking him about the Padres on paper not looking great offensively or with their starting rotation. How are they managing to get by to this point?
11: It's a little bit like Han Solo, right? Never tell me the odds. So,
10: yeah, I like that.
11: I mean, listen, I am a little bit impressed that they have managed to withstand this absolutely dreadful offensive start. I mean, the good news is it seems like Tatis is starting to round into shape.
10: Yeah.
11: Cronenworth starting a rehab assignment tonight. Manny's the last couple of days felt like the results were starting to get a little bit better. So maybe there's some better days ahead for the offense. But I mean, they're holding that that rotation together with duct tape and baling wire right now. Mm-hmm. And the fact that they're doing as good a job as they have is kind of a miracle when you figure that there's really only, what, two guys that you can trust in it, I feel like, if you're a Padres fan. So, you know, it's been impressive that they've been able to do it. I think it speaks to how soft the middle of the National League is. Just, I mean, it's not quite as soft as the American League, but it's still pretty soft. And they've put themselves in a position to be able to compete for a playoff berth with a roster that is less than perfect, let's say.
12: My, with that in mind, I mean, just we'll go to what the NL looks like. How sustainable do you think it is that by the time we get at least to the closer to the All-Star break, Padres right in the mix here? And then how do you think, if they are right in the mix, how do you think that will affect AJ Preller's decision making to look at this team and say, "All right, I want to invest more into what I have"?
11: Well, I mean, I think the easiest part of that is that if they're in the mix, that AJ Preller is going to be the most aggressive general manager of the deadline. I mean, that goes without saying, I think. I mean, they could use a starter. They could use probably a left fielder with Laureano out for the year. You know, there are a couple of clear spots that they could upgrade, and I don't think he'll leave any stone unturned in that effort. You know, I mean, he had a hell of a deadline last year, and so I don't doubt that. And I also don't doubt that they'll stay in the mix, because there's just not – like, the Brewers are good. The Dodgers are really good. I think the Phillies are starting to round into shape. But you guys just saw the Braves. I mean, that's a team that is really banged up, and they have started to cede a lot of ground in that division. You know, nobody in the National League Central outside of Milwaukee is all that great. You know, Cardinals, I'm not buying still. I think Cubs are decent. You know, I think the Pirates have, you know, good young arms, and their offense has been better than expected. You know, I think the Diamondbacks are not that different than the Padres. I mean, their starting rotation hasn't even been as good as the Padres, although they have more famous names in that group. So, you know, there's kind of this huge group of teams that are pretty similar. I should throw the Marlins in that mix, too, who have not been great offensively, but have gotten really, you know, they are very happy with their starting pitching, even though the results have been kind of mid and their bullpen has been pretty good with a lot of no-names. So I think, you know, it's going to be a kind of open race, and I don't think that there's anything that's going to happen in the next 3 weeks that would change that. I mean, there's the gap between where – like, the race right now ends at the Reds, I think. And they're, what, like 4 games ahead of the Mets in the standings? Mm. So unless the Padres are going to have something catastrophic happen in the next 3 weeks where they play more like the Giants than they do the teams in the National League Central, I think they're clearly in the mix.
12: Mike, just one quick follow-up to that. So let's – the level of aggressiveness, and John and I talked a little bit about this is this, let's just say things kind of stay as is, you get closer to the trade deadline and the Padres are right in the mix like we talked about. What's the indication to say, hey, yeah, I want to go after a player that, you know, we've heard Skubal's name get thrown around, maybe put that one to the side, but just the level of aggressiveness based on the Padres not necessarily looking like one of these elite teams?
11: Well, I mean, it doesn't matter. Like, I mean, the Dodgers are the elite team, and they nearly got knocked out by the Padres 2 years ago, right? Like, they nearly lost if you go back and look into the division series against the Phillies last year, like, they barely squeaked through that. So, I don't know. I don't buy into, hey, if you're not an elite team. I think if you've got a chance to make the playoffs, you have a chance to win the World Series in baseball. That's the way the postseason works. And it's a great second chance for teams. So, and I think AJ Preller has proven that he feels very similarly about it to the way that I do, because of the way that he's acted at deadlines. They're going to add impact if they have a chance to. So I wouldn't, even though their system is not as strong as some others, and you know, maybe they don't have as many famous prospects, but like, they'll try to get Tarek Skubal if he's available at the trade deadline. It's just that the challenge in that is whether or not he's actually available, because as much as we've talked about the soft middle of the National League, I just, like, the American League standing should come with a content warning. Like, it's like, dude, I mean, if you're under the age of 18, it may not be suitable for young viewers because it's so gross right now.
10: I love it. Mike Farron, MLB Network Radio, with us right now on Schaefer and Sliwa. So you talk about, you're right. I mean, the thing is, Preller's aggressiveness has played out over the course of this decade. Why would that change? Last year, he trades one of the top prospects in baseball, one of the best position players in Leo DeVries, obviously.
13: Do you think that he would go down that path when it comes to Ethan Salas, who enjoyed a bit of a resurgence to start this year? If he did it for DeVries, wouldn't he do it with Salas or no?
11: I think the only thing that saved Ethan Salas from being traded at last year's deadline was the fact he had a back injury.
13: That's right.
11: So, yeah, I think he would. I mean, I think it's just it's a matter of like, hey, we can replace the prospects, right? It's a little bit of an old school approach, but he's not wrong. I think there's a lot of teams that are cowardly in the way that they go about evaluating their prospects and what they're really going to miss. And sometimes, listen, they gave up a haul to get Juan Soto, right? The Nationals have played out of their mind in large part because of that deal, right? C.J. Abrams and James Wood are probably going to start the All-Star game, right? They were at least have a chance to. I mean, that's pretty incredible to watch what those two guys have done this season. And those two guys alone would be worth the price of acquiring Soto if you're the Nationals. So they got four other players. So I think what you see is that he is not like never save a prospect for tomorrow when it can help you win today. And if they've got a chance to win, he'll do that. The only thing that would derail that is if the new ownership comes in, if it gets approved, and they're like, hey, we should be a little bit more modest in what we're doing. And that's not a great way to win over the fan base when you're walking into the new gig.
12: That's interesting, Mike. You're right about that. That is kind of the biggest question mark up to this point. AJ Preller has obviously had the green light to do anything he wants. Will new ownership change that? Mike, I'm sure, and obviously as connected as it comes to some of these stories around Major League Baseball, one of the stories today about MLB wants a maximum 5-year deals for free agents changing teams. Talked a little bit about getting rid of the deferrals. Where do you make of this public battle, public relations, everyone kind of trying to, I guess, do this as early as possible to start getting their, some of their bargaining chips on the table? What have you made of how things have played out these last couple of weeks?
11: Yeah, I mean, I think the biggest difference between what has happened in the last couple of weeks in previous CBA negotiations is that the league decided to make it public. Because my understanding is that these don't seem a whole lot different than the initial proposals that they often bring forth to the Players Association. I would say that at the start of any of these negotiations, to take everything that you have seen from both sides at this point with a heaping grain of salt. Like, this is just the start of a negotiation. Both sides are lying out what they really want. What the owners really want is a cap, and like that's they have wanted that. They want to try and raise their franchise values. I mean, never mind that the Padres just stole the close to a $4 billion valuation, but like they want this. They want cost certainty. You know, a lot of these owners are wealthy enough to own a team, but they don't seem like they're willing to spend to run it or really be wealthy enough to own it or to run it. I mean, like, I think that there's just like, don't pay too much attention to any of this. It is consuming far more of the news cycle than it should for what is the opening part of a negotiation. It helps. It's nice that it's out there publicly because we can see what both sides are working for. But I mean, you know, nothing that's been proposed by the league to this point comes without a salary cap, and the players are opposed to a salary cap. And I think their point today was right on with it. And the reason why they're opposed is they can dress this up any way that they want. But if you're tying the amount of money that's spent on players directly to revenue, then all you're talking about is relocating a finite number of dollars to different players than it is to trying to grow the potential pot for the players who are their product. And the initial proposals, which again should be just considered initial proposals, are for a lower percentage of the revenue than the players currently get. And the players want a free market and the owners don't. And that sounds really weird for billionaires, but billionaires love to be able to spend other people's money. I don't know if you paid any attention to what's going on in Portland.
13: So here's my question. Where do you think, it lands in the middle, or do we actually get some type of cap system in baseball? Just guessing based on everything you know about the sport, will there be a cap system, or what do you think?
11: I doubt it. I don't think there will be. I think it's posturing in the end. And I think if you fall, like, I would advise everybody to go back and read Lords of the Realm. Like, that's the best book on baseball labor. And it's 30 years old, and I read it again during the last lockout, and it's amazing how much of it held true. So, I mean, that's the best way to go back and look at it. What ends up happening is that the owners push. They keep thinking that this is going to be the time that they get to kick the football. And, you know, the problem is that the players, like, never really back down from their position. And the people who have the most to lose financially when games start getting canceled are the owners. The numbers are just significantly bigger on what they bring in revenue than what the players do. So I think as you watch this play out, like, I would just say, take everything with a heaping grain of salt. We're going to get a lockout on December 1st. Like, that's going to happen. That happened the last time. The commissioner's already said that's the regular course of business in sports. I think it's a huge positive that they are publicly discussing these things now, as opposed to the amount of time it seemed between proposals 4 years ago. But I don't think that any of this is going to change anything going into the offseason. The only question is whether or not we'll miss games. And I would think in that case, we've got probably until about the middle of March. And I'm really skeptical that we'll end up missing games, especially with a giant potential television contract looming, that would do horrible damage to their negotiating stance.
13: All right, great stuff from Mike Farron at MLB Network Radio. We're going to switch gears. We're going to hear from Adrian Garcia Marquez coming up at 5:30. But on the other side, you're going to hear from Brian Windhorst. What would it take for the Cavs to land LeBron James? And what impact would that have on the Lakers? That's next on Schaefer and Sliwa, San Diego Sports 760, and live on the iHeartRadio app.
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13: You want me to read this for you? So Alan's eating at the break. Full disclosure. All right, hold on. I'll read it.
12: Give me the damn ring. Give me it.
13: We're 519? No, let me read this. I want to read this. You can hear Team USA's next match against Turkey right here on San Diego Sports 760. It's tonight, Alan.
12: Yeah.
13: Coverage begins at 6:30.
12: 6:30.
13: The 2026 World Cup live on San Diego Sports 760.
12: We got all your action right here at World Cup. Everything's right here.
13: Everything.
12: You guys are eating one of those fig bars, the Nature Bakery. Do you ever get these?
13: I love those.
12: Yeah, you get these.
13: The issue you ran into is you took a bite right when
12: I didn't know. Caught me off guard.
13: It's like, I'm trying to think. That's the equivalent of like, dude, you don't have a reliever up at the bullpen and a lefty's two up. Where's your lefty?
12: Like Chris Webber. I was like calling timeout. We don't have any timeouts left. We have no timeouts left.
13: Unbelievable.
12: You did. That was a really
13: good like
12: read.
13: Did you like that? Set up.
12: What if they send an email and we're like, hey, we heard John's 518 like, read.
13: You're good, Alan.
12: You're out. You're good. Slua.
13: That could be actually like a Wally Pipp situation. Could be. Like, we never hear from you again.
12: And it all happened because of a fig bar.
26: Alan right. Bledsoe.
13: We'll hear from Alan it. That's Bledsoe. Exactly right. That's right. We'll hear from Adrian Garcia Marquez on the World Cup coming up at 5:30. Why don't you set up what Brian Windhorst has to say here?
12: So obviously, as the Lakers kind of figure out one path, which is Austin Reeves, they pay him
13: a lot of money. I said $1 million.
12: Pay him $185 million for Austin Reeves.
13: Time out. Did you see his girlfriend or wife's social media?
12: No, what'd she say?
13: She had a photo of this on the golf course? Reaction. Yeah, she had like a photo of it. He was just lying down on the grass. Once the deal became like official, I guess he was even like stunned by it.
12: He had some quotes. Dan Wyke of the LA Times Dan Wyke of the Athletic connected with him. He had some quotes that he thought he wasn't sure. He wasn't actually sure if he was going to end up being with the Lakers.
13: That's what the reaction looked like.
12: Yeah, that there was, he wanted to be in LA, but I guess the Lakers were, they started with a certain number. And there was some chatter that teams like the Pistons were starting to make some cap space to see if they can go grab Austin Reeves. Signs for the 185. And now the big question around the Lakers, as there are a lot of questions, LeBron. What's going to happen with LeBron? So Brian Windhorst was on ESPN Cleveland, and they're talking kind of about the LeBron scenario. Take a listen.
27: There is a thought process out there in Los Angeles, and I think if the Cavs were interested in this, the Lakers would sit up at attention right now, that they would sign and trade LeBron for Jared Allen. And I think if the Cavs were willing to do that, they could have LeBron. Obviously LeBron would have to want to sign with the Cavs, but if your pathway to pay LeBron the money is to trade Jared Allen for him, the Lakers would kill for Jared Allen. Kill for him. All right, they would do that deal in 17/10 of a second.
12: They'd kill for him.
13: Is that what he is proposing there? Is that at all realistic to play out in that manner?
12: I think if, let's put it this way, if the Cavs want LeBron, and you saw how their season ended, right. And you know they're in a win now mode right now, and you're asking the question of, are we a LeBron piece away from potentially maximizing our chances? They have Evan Mobley. Is there a way that they can, you know, lose LeBron? They need a veteran. They need somebody that can prove he can win. But it comes down to, would LeBron want to play in Cleveland? By signing and trading Jared Allen and LeBron right. James, LeBron's going to still get paid. He's going to get paid good money. And now they could, the only other way that Cleveland can get him is if he comes and signs for the minimum. I think LeBron is kind of letting everybody know, yeah, that ain't happening. So to answer your question, why Brian Windhorst is like the Lakers would do that in a heartbeat. This is Windhorst. So, you know, Windhorst is one of the best in the business. That's a pretty kind of bold thing to say that Lakers would yeah, no problem. Yeah, they'd get rid of LeBron in a heartbeat if they can go get a center.
13: It's interesting. First of all, has LeBron ever played in Cleveland? I'm kidding. Would he want to go to Cleveland? It would be interesting.
12: Okay.
13: The one thing I would say with LeBron, I've made this point. Tell me if you agree or disagree. Okay. I think three franchises is enough for his legacy. I don't know if I need a fourth. As in, I'm okay with Cleveland that maybe is a piece away from contending in the East. They're already contending in the East. Mm-hmm. But if you go to Golden State, it's like maybe that's not Shaq with, give me a team that Shaq played with late, Boston.
12: Phoenix.
13: Yeah.
12: Maybe it's
13: Cleveland. Right. Maybe it's not that, but it's, I don't know if I need, no,
12: I don't think it's anywhere near that.
13: But we don't know how it turns out. What if you go to Golden State, you're the sixth seed, and you lose in the first round to Minnesota?
12: Here's why it's nowhere near that. He's been with the Lakers for 8 years.
13: No, I know.
12: He's been with the Lakers for a long time.
13: But do you want to see his last... I'm just asking this.
12: Shaq was jumping around like it seemed like every couple of months.
13: But what if LeBron's last 2 years were...
12: Okay. With Golden State,
13: Memphis. Maybe that's too extreme, that he would have two different stops in his last 2 years.
12: How about just say his last 2 years is Golden State?
13: Does that impact... How does that impact LeBron's legacy in any manner? No.
12: Not at all.
13: Does he get to play with Steph?
12: No, it just... Yeah. It doesn't... I think... Sometimes when players get towards the end of their career, is it common to see them kind of move around?
13: Yeah.
12: Sure. I think the one in the case in Golden State, I think would be fun to watch.
13: It would.
12: The Cleveland one, I mean, unless this kind of goes with the, yeah, this is it, and I want to do my final tour in Cleveland. The problem with Cleveland is they're also trying to be competitive at the same time.
13: Which
12: I think you could do both.
13: Which team goes further next year in that hypothetical? The Lakers with LeBron, with everything that we know about their offseason so far, or Cleveland with LeBron in the Eastern Conference? Good question, isn't it?
12: Probably Cleveland because of the East.
13: Yeah.
12: They got to the Eastern Conference Finals this year.
13: Good point. And then were they swept out of it? They were swept out of it.
12: Yeah, they were swept. Yeah, that's game one. They were up like 21-22.
13: 22 in the fourth.
12: 22.
13: Yeah, that's exactly. And they had home court? Did they have home court in the
12: series?
13: They
12: did not. They had at New York and almost won on the road.
13: That's exactly right. That's right.
12: Took 7.5 minutes left to play.
13: So, okay, let me final question on LeBron. He needs to make a determination by when. Like, if he's back with the Lakers, when will we receive that information?
12: Well, I think there's something on... I know there's a July 29th or a June 29th date that's coming up, but he's an unrestricted free agent. I think he's fine.
13: Okay, so play out longer.
12: Yeah, it could play out longer, and I think part of the reason why it might play out longer is if LeBron's going to take less. Let's say LeBron takes $30 million. He's going to want to know, well, how are you guys spending this money I'm leaving on the table? And so, the Lakers might say, you're not leaving money on the table. That's what we're offering you.
13: When do you think we'll know? As someone that covers this
12: LeBron
13: team.
12: LeBron?
13: LeBron. When do you think we'll know? Within next week? By early July?
12: Definitely early July.
13: Yeah. And that's coming.
12: Yeah.
13: That's coming. So maybe within the next 7 or 10 days.
12: You know, for the NBA, this is one of the... Right now, we've entered just when you got through the draft and even before the draft. This is some of the busiest time you're going to have around the NBA.
13: Yeah. All right. On the other side, let's hear from Adrian Garcia Marquez. Team USA getting ready for tonight. You can hear it on 760. His thoughts on Mexico as well. The voice of SDFC, Adrian Garcia Marquez, next on Schaefer and Sliwa.
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0: 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Pre-match coverage against Turkey coming up at 6:30. Speaking of Team USA, Adrian Garcia Marquez, the voice of SDFC, with us earlier. We started the conversation asking about the U.S. men's national team and what he needs to see or expects to see, if anything, tonight with USA already through.
1: You know, with the U.S. men's national team, now it's about just kind of giving guys rest. Maybe take a look at, a lineup with some variations. Maybe you had a Sendejas in there tonight. You know, Reyna might get a start. Haji Wright might be at the top of things at the point of attack. So there are going to be some parts, being moved around. I think this is a perfect game to do it. Turkey, long gone out of this tournament. So now it's about resting guys, focusing, locking in, because it's going to be tough. You saw with Ecuador. I mean, you guys just announced it, right? Ecuador beating Germany. So it's going to complicate things into that round of 32. They don't know just yet who's going to be the dance partner. A lot of different scenarios at play as we speak, but they just got to stay on business, keep doing what they've been doing, and continue this blazing start.
2: Adrian, I know last time we talked, I think it was before Mexico's second game, before obviously USA's second game as well. We'll save USA for a quick second, but how impressed have you been? I mean, what are some of the things that have stood out to you in the tournament, and how much real momentum is there for the U.S. to make a, I don't even know what to define real run is, but maybe I mean by that get to the, not just obviously to 32, but get to 16 and see if they can get further from there.
1: Well, it's like I said, it's going to be about the matchups going into this round now, this final 32, right? So they advance, they win the group, they do it impressively, they do it dominantly. Now you have to kind of just see what's going to be out there. Algeria, Austria, Ivory Coast, I don't think it's going to happen now with their win, but then there's Netherlands and Japan, other teams that are lurking. So it's going to be about the matchup. But themselves, we like what we've seen. It looks like a very confident bunch. And as we've discussed, this is the golden generation. They know they have to live up to it. And so far, so good. And I just love the game of guys like Freeman in particular, just, Richards, guys that have stepped up, giving you a little extra. Tillman, they've looked really, really good, really, really sharp, and showing you why that they've earned it, that title of the golden generation, that they're doing well. And now it's about maintaining. And we're going to see who that rival is going to be. And then Pochettino's going to have to adjust accordingly.
0: Adrian Garcia Marquez with us right now on Schaefer and Sliwa. Let's switch gears to Mexico. As you know better than I do, I mean, they just don't lose at home. They do not lose at the Azteca. They will be there in the round of 32. If they're fortunate enough to advance, they'll be there in the round of 16. Again, it's going to be based on matchups as well, but should Team Mexico fans be confident based on what they've seen and their ability to navigate the next round or two?
1: There's a lot of questions. Despite the 9 points, despite it being a historic run for Mexico in its history when it comes to the World Cup, winning the 3 games, coming out of the group, not giving up one single goal, we still haven't seen their best just yet. And maybe the best does come out according to the rival that they have in the next round now of 32 as they advance at the top of their group. So it's going to be somebody from group C, E, F, H, I, whatever. So you're talking about possibly Scotland, Ecuador wins their game today. So now you're looking at maybe Sweden, Germany, Ivory Coast, Senegal. It's going to be a tough, tough round of 32 for Mexico regardless. But the fan base is excited. You've seen what, look at Angel de la Independencia after the match, after the win. Mexico is behind El Tri as always, and it is tradition. But now the pressure is definitely going to be on the ceremony. They were able to take care of Memo Ochoa. You check that box. But I really want to talk, guys, about our guy from Baja California. Yeah. Tijuana, baby. Gil Mora. Silky smooth in the middle of the park. Does not play like a teenager. And when you have guys, with playing for Mexico in this way and representing our part of planet Earth, it's something that we're proud of, obviously, in that region, the hottest corner of the Americas, and we're producing futbolistas of the level of Gil Mora. I'm just so impressed with what he's done, being incorporated by Vasco Aguirre in the middle of the park. So now Vasco has to make some decisions. Does Gil Mora start in the next match because of how silky and smooth his vision and passes were in this last match? So now there are questions for Vasco Aguirre. What is that starting lineup going to look like? And some parts that are going to be moving. And again, the rival will make sure that Vasco Aguirre and his staff are going to be fully

0: prepared because it will depend on who they're going to be facing.
1: Adrian Garcia Marquez joining us here on the Schaefer and Sliwa show. Adrian, you know, last time we talked, you had mentioned, you said one of the things that you'd like to see, if you've won a World Cup, then you should be in the tournament. If you remember that conversation, obviously we're talking about Italy as a good example of it. As the tournament continues to go on, I mean, it's kind of funny because John and I, we're loving the tournament. I think there's obviously been a lot of love around the World Cup. 32 teams advancing is a lot, and obviously this is, I don't want to say dragging on. I think that's not the proper word to use, but there are a lot of countries that are probably in this thing that we know that don't have a shot. There's a lot of lopsided games as well because of that. Is there a middle ground here between 32 and 48, or do you like the way it's set up? This is the first time we've ever seen it, so I think we're still kind of going through the motions here.
0: I like the way it's set up if you're going to go every 4 years. Now, if they go to, you know, like, because there have been discussions. I know they've thrown them out there like, hey, why not do the World Cup every 2 or 3 years? Why do we have to wait 4 years? And if it's going to be 2 to 3 years, then you can't water it down. Then I agree. Maybe don't make it such a large tournament. But if you're waiting every 4 years and then you have opportunities like, you know, just look at Curaçao. You know, they get dropped 7-1 by Germany, but then turning things around, they're still mathematically hoping and you know, that there's still a possibility, right? Ray of light for a lot of these teams that, like you said, maybe they didn't have, you know, the aspirations to go through. They just wanted to get their first draw ever, their first point ever, and that would have been enough. And I think that that is enough for countries that love football and practice it and just, you know, give to it what all countries do across Earth. I'd like the idea of giving more inclusion to all opportunities being out there, but there should be, again, back to that rule that I do believe in. Like, if your country has won a World Cup, then you're automatically berthed. You have a ticket. But I do like that they opened it up to more countries to feel that amor, that passion that we're seeing with the smaller countries and the Cinderella stories like Cape Verde.
1: Yeah, I will say this, and just for the, this is a perfect example. Yesterday, I'm talking to my mom, you know, obviously, born and raised, her, my family, all in Iraq. They're like, this is unbelievable. They don't even care if they win a game. It's like, is that Mbappe on the other side? So I think, Adrian, I think what you're talking about, obviously, for a lot of these countries, it is such a prideful thing to even be involved in the World Cup. So that's a fair point there.
2: What's the best side you've seen? What's the best team in this tournament, in your opinion, right?
0: You know what, guys? I kind of, you know, when we discussed it at the top of this tournament, Norway, guys, keep an eye on the Vikings, Norway. And then I love how Erling Haaland just flipped it on the media and said, no way, they're France. They're going to beat us. They're probably going to take care of us, blah, blah, blah. And just dropping all of the pressure on Mbappe and everybody there on the French team. I do believe France, you know, you could see it, guys, when they decide to just turn it up a notch. And you see the beautiful, you know, football that they play and practice and elite players all across the field. France is definitely one of the impressive squads, but I think Norway for me right now has been one of the most impressive teams I've seen. You know, it, Argentina, obviously, the way that Messi, I mean, what can you say about Lionel Messi, guys? I mean, people said he came to MLS because his game wasn't enough for Europe anymore. And, you know, this is a great opportunity for both MLS and Leo Messi. They joined together, and look what MLS was able to do with the Apple TV package and how it's grown exponentially. Here we are now talking about San Diego FC. This is all part of the ecosystem that they've been building, and Messi a big part of it. Yet they've always discarded the fact that Messi might not have the same game. I'm sorry, correction. Look at what he's doing. Look what he has with Argentina. They are still the force to reckon with in this World Cup. And it's just impressive to see him, like Cristiano Ronaldo, get his pair of goals. You know, the guys, the names are stepping up and showing up. But again, keep an eye on Norway, guys.
2: All right, Adrian, we are looking forward to, well, tonight, Team USA back in action. Then, of course, the round of 32 just a couple of days away here in the FIFA World Cup.
1: All right, Adrian, I'm going to squeeze this in because we told you last time we ended up going to Monterrey, Mexico.
2: Oh, we did. That's right.
1: We went to the Japan-Tunisia game. Just phenomenal, phenomenal experience. And Monterrey, Mexico, as good as it gets in Mexico.
2: It was a really good time.
0: Guys, you can't miss Monterrey. Monterrey takes care of people. That's why, you know, like El Noreste Caliente, it's on fire. The chelas, the beer's always cold, and the steaks are always on the grill. And football, doesn't matter, could be baseball. That's a big baseball region, as well as you know, NFL. They gave us one of the best Mexican players ever, and Rolando Cantu coming out of Monterrey as well. And he knows how to barbecue his way through, man. Well, maybe one day we'll do that. We'll have Rolly Cantu show up, and we'll have him grill there at 760. Guys, hey, by the way,
2: love
0: real
2: that.
0: Quick.
1: Like that.
0: WNBA comment. If I could squeeze this in really, really fast.
1: Yeah, let's get in here. Get in here, Adrian.
0: Of being one of the broadcasters for WNBA. I joined Amazon this season, and you know what? The WNBA is for real, guys. This is a league. Yes, there are things that maybe do you want them to do a little bit better, like this you know, this picture, this poster of the 30 years and not include Caitlin Clark. I agree. She should definitely be front and center on that. But so many good young players, guys. I mean, just doing that, doing the games, you know, you see they talk a lot about Caitlin. They talk a lot about Angel Reese. But it's just going in this year, you see the work of Paige Beckers, the way that she plays, you know, now Ozzie Fudd. And you're just seeing it grow and grow quickly, and these talented young players. So there's definitely something brewing with WNBA and the brand. But I do believe that they have to also nurture the superstars like Caitlin Clark, who just signed a deal with Nike. She's got her own shoe now. So she's taken care of. She's doing well for herself. But I think the league could do a little bit better of maybe including more of the star power altogether, because there are the Asias. There are those players that deserve all the credit. You know, that Sabrina Ionescu's. I mean, you talk about guys. I've done NBA for a long time, as you know, Alan, back in our Laker days as well. And guys, I see some of the best basketball I've ever seen. I've seen it at the Olympics. I'm seeing it in WNBA. It's a pleasure to call. It's a pleasure to watch. WNBA has got something brewing, something special. They just have to take care of everything else. I think part of the growing pains of a fast-growing league, guys.
1: Yeah, Adrian, we said this, and we were actually having this conversation just recently. We've been talking about that Midway Rising project down in, you know, obviously in that Point Loma, Rosecrans area. One of the things John and I are talking about, I'm like, hey, listen, even if it's a WNBA team that you can get out there, phenomenal, awesome. Like, I'm with you. I think the WNBA has some real legs. And, you know, you and I don't think have to sell anybody on it. I think you could see it. It's going to take, there will be some more steps over time, but I'm with you. I think the WNBA is and will continue to be a real thing moving forward.
2: Adrian,
0: Yeah, in San Diego, it'll hit. In Sandy, just like San Diego FC, we knew it. Yep. It would hit. Just bring it. If you build it, they will come. And I think WNBA will definitely be a hit and a success in America's fun.
2: You're now our WNBA insider as well, Adrian.
1: There it is.
2: We appreciate you doing it today. Enjoy the matches tonight and this week, and we'll talk again soon, all right?
0: Sounds good. You guys take care.
2: Getting you ready on the other side for the Padres and the Dodgers, renewing their season series tomorrow night at Petco Park. 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
16: 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The Germans had already clinched their spot in the next round before today's match, and Ivory Coast is also advancing to the round of 32 after beating Curacao 2-0.
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1: Yep. We've got some World Cup soccer coming up after that. Got a packed show tomorrow as well. We'll get everybody ready for the Padres and the Dodgers. AC is going to join us. We got a lot going on tomorrow.
2: What's going on with your camera over here?
1: Is it not happening?
2: Yeah, it's not working.
1: Both of ours aren't.
2: Oh, really? Oh, maybe our internet might be out. It's always a good feat. Is it?
1: Is yours out too?
2: Yeah, I see myself. I'm blaming you. I think it's your internet. I'm pretty sure it's your internet.
1: I got no idea.
2: You know what I'm going to do?
1: What do you got?
2: On YouTube?
1: Mm-hmm.
2: I'm going to end the stream. It's good. You got what you need.
1: 3 hours and 45 minutes of us.
2: You got most of it. Yeah, I think
1: internet's
2: the internet's done. So I don't actually even know if I can end the stream, believe it or not. Okay, so tomorrow,
1: the stream
2: is just going to go on for forever.
1: It's going to go on forever.
2: Because we have no internet. We have to figure that out, dude.
1: Do you stream live when you, like, I feel like you're streaming live. Let me give you an example. When you go home, are you still streaming live? I feel like you just take your laptop and you just kind of keep going. Yeah.
2: No.
1: You're like,
2: no.
1: Hey guys, what's going on? This is Schaefer.
2: No. Do you think we should stream more? Like, you stream every day.
1: I stream every morning at 8 a.m.
2: And then I do a lot of night shows with the Rattler Show. I'll do a show tonight, Padres Collective. What are you asking me?
1: I don't know. It's just BSing with you.
2: If we should be streaming more. I'm looking forward to tomorrow. I'm looking forward to this weekend. Is that a fair thing to say? Looking forward to internet's down.
1: Okay. Yeah. So right. It's not just us. Okay.
2: Are you not looking forward to the Dodger series and why not?
1: I don't know if I'd say that. I mean, listen, if the Padres win, I'm good. I'm looking forward to it. If the Padres get their asses kicked, what am I looking forward to? You know, there's nothing to look forward to in that regard. Mm-hmm. I think anytime they play the Dodgers, I mean, listen, there's a little extra angst that comes to it. There's a little bit of like, oh, this again, like that. Yeah. That I think comes with San Diegans, comes with San Diego Padre fans.
2: Is it PTSD-ish, like knowing that they've had the upper hand?
1: Bro, they're freaking good. Like, it's not, this isn't just a Padre thing, but who was it? Mike, I think, was saying a little bit earlier, the fact that you share the same division with them.
2: Mm-hmm.
1: They've won the division every year since 1988.
2: It feels like, yeah.
1: Right? It's not like this division, which is like nothing else in baseball, wherever the Dodgers, wherever they were, it doesn't matter if they were in the American League, whatever division that they were in, obviously, that's who you got to go through if you want to go try to win a World Series.
2: Which, again, isn't, you and I feel the same way here, isn't tomorrow's concern? Like, tomorrow's concern is not going through the Dodgers to win a World Series. Tomorrow's concern is, can you continue to play well,
1: yes,
2: as you did for 3 days against Atlanta?
1: Yeah, but that matchup is just not the same. As much as I'd like to try sell something different, it's not. And these next three games, there'll be some overreaction to it and everything else. And you know what reminds me a little bit of? Like, I don't know if I'm trying to think of the comp here. Back when the Chargers were here, it's like you're going to go up against the Patriots. And there was a feeling that came going up against the Patriots. No. We got to go up against the Patriots. So I think for the Padres, until you kind of, and they've done it before. It's not like they haven't beat the Dodgers. Obviously, we know they beat them in 22 in the playoffs. But right now, all they got to worry about is just trying to stick with the teams that are the Chicago Cubs, the Arizona Diamondbacks, some of these other squads in the mix.
2: Yeah, what's interesting is I didn't realize until Matt Moreno from Dodger Blue was with us earlier that the Dodgers do, in fact, have the best record in baseball.
1: They do.
2: I did not realize that.
1: I looked at it right before he came on. I was a little surprised, too, because they have been kind of hovering around there.
2: Pacing for 104 wins. Mm-hmm. They swept the series as the Padres did coming in. They're 2-1 against the Padres this year. We're going to see these two teams score off seven of the next ten games. So I don't.
1: What is it next week? Next week is Monday, Thursday.
2: It's, I don't know. Monday. It's through July 4th, whenever that is. It's the July. No, no, July 4th weekend. Because it's this weekend, then in Chicago, then next weekend, the long series.
1: You're right about that.
2: At Dodger Stadium.
1: Yeah.
2: And who knows? I mean, maybe they'll meet again in the postseason. That's not that far fetched, by the way.
1: No, these right? Not that far fetched at all.
2: It's really not.
1: Not that far fetched at all. I mean, I know last season they got a little lucky to avoid them, and they would have avoided them because they'd have got Milwaukee if they beat Chicago. So it was kind of like, let's see if the Dodgers can go down against one of these other squads.
2: Kind of
1: Philly
2: them.
1: Had a little bit of a shot. It didn't happen. But like you said, I think you said it best. The good thing about these next 10 days is you'll see a lot of Padres and the Dodgers. Mm-hmm. And if you could just kind of, again, keep your head above water, can you go 3-4 over these next seven games against the Dodgers? And if you can, again, we're kind of going back to what the goal is for the Padres. The goal is to just stay in that wild card hunt. The goal is to find a way to get, obviously, a playoff spot. The goal is to also show over this stretch that you could beat some quality teams. And it won't mean, the season is not determined whether you go
2: 3-4 or 4-3.
1: It's not. But yeah. I think for the Padres, games like this against opponents like this do mean something.
2: Yeah, it's like on one hand, you might have said, well, Atlanta came in with a run differential of plus 100 and the Padres swept them. Dodgers come into the series with a run differential of plus 144. And you say, wow, that's 150 run differential between the Padres and the Dodgers. But Atlanta was very similar. Now, Atlanta came in on its heels.
1: Yeah.
2: The Dodgers are coming in actually playing some of their better baseball of the season.
1: Yeah.
2: So I'm curious to see what it looks like.
1: What did we say it is? It's Roki, it's
2: Yamamoto, it's Sheehan.
1: And it's Sheehan, yeah.
2: Yeah.
1: That's right. That's what you said. And for the Padres, it's the three best you got.
2: Yeah.
1: I mean, it really is. Bueller's been, whether we thought this was going to happen or not, Bueller's been one of their best pitchers. Michael King is coming out for another good outing where he doesn't give up a run, and he had a moment earlier in the series where he ran into something similar, or earlier in the season, he goes toe-to-toe with Yamamoto, and Padres win that game 1-0. So it's going to be a big moment for all three of these guys.
2: Yeah, and I'm with you in terms of it feels magnified, but at the end of the day, it doesn't have to be magnified from an on-field perspective. Fan bases, take it wherever you want. I'm all good with it. It's going to be an amazing atmosphere down there, but it's not like the Padres are making or breaking this season based on winning two of three or losing two of three this weekend?
1: I will say this, less magnified than the first series you play against.
2: It feels like that, right? 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But we will get you ready for it tomorrow. Kevin Acey, our Padres insider, will be on the show as well. And then World Cup soccer tomorrow afternoon beginning at 4:30. 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
2: 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For Brent and Alan, I'm John. 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

0: you get a sense of the momentum swings that we have seen here this evening. And coming up, the Visa Halftime Show on Fox, Rebecca and team up the 405 in the studio, Rob and his crew here in the stadium in Los Angeles, including a look at what's happening in the other game in the group, Paraguay and Australia. As you said, if it finishes a tie, both teams will be going through. It's only the loser who might have to sweat it out for a couple days. Good turn by Ricardo Pepi. Weston McKennie has Scally to the outside. McKennie, Scally, U.S. corner.
1: That's a better move that time because the U.S. midfield was spread out, not making it easy to mark. It opened up the space centrally. Pepi gets turned. Great ball in from McKenzie. Now you're running all of a sudden at the back line for Turkey. That little turn from Pepi, really excellent. Just being available.
0: Taken short, hooked in, popped in the air, was close to Pepi. And now it's a dangerous counterattack for Turkey. They got Yilmaz running to the center. It was just too far in front of him, and Berhalter made the sprint to win the ball back. Pepi making a big run there. McKennie elects to hold it. The U.S. has not lost a World Cup game in which they've scored first since 1950. Reyna for Aronson. Reyna trying to create space. Couldn't cut it back inside cleanly. Crowded off it. And they don't want to break that streak tonight, the U.S. And Yildiz running the other way. Yilmaz furthest forward. Still Yildiz. And Miles Robinson gets a foot in to block out for a corner.
1: Now there's some conversations there right now. Just your right of your screen where Scally's saying to Miles Robinson, I needed your help there. I made a 40, 50-yard track back. And eventually then Robinson came out to come and help and close this down the shot from Yildiz.
0: Those moments are tough, though, when you go from a great attacking opportunity to then you're scrambling defensively on the other end. Kökçü to take the corner. Into the near post. Miles Robinson pops it straight in the air. Header comes backwards. U.S. still scrambling. It's a foul against Turkey. It's a U.S. free kick.
1: There ends up being a push in the back at the near post. Not on this one, but then right there. Yilmaz pushing in the back of Berhalter. A couple different plays. Ends up being whistled dead.
0: Mustafa Gorbal, the referee, was just holding the restart for the U.S. there to give Antonio Garcia, the video assistant referee, a moment. See if there's anything else in there. Berhalter has way of making a run. Goes short to Tim Wade. Did he get himself back onside? Looks like he did. Wade, who was a starter at the last World Cup, drives it forward. Couldn't get a cross away. Needs some help. Tackled out for a U.S. throw.
1: And he doesn't want to go ideally to his left. He wants to come in onto the right. He's playing on the opposite side. But really, he's being defended really well by Aiden.
0: Into Pepi. And he's muscled off the ball there. Kabak, the defender. Miles Robinson for Weston McKennie, thinking about it. McKennie save, not held. Turkish defenders first to the rebound. Third save for Çakır. Berhalter trundled over by Artegüler. Berhalter's going to have a word. Those two go face to face. Referee's going to give a free kick to the U.S.
1: And Berhalter on a yellow, and he knows this, so he's trying to tread the line a little bit. Güler also knows he's on a yellow. He's trying to push him over the line. Weston McKennie has a look. He has no options to his right. Thinks, why not? I'll take this. Good strike. Bounced up. Takes a little deflection on the way through. Makes it difficult for Çakır here. And UC has to get down to his right and readjust his dive to be able to make that save.
0: Six added minutes here at the end of the first half. Ercan Çakır, three saves tonight. He had three saves total in the first two games. It's played short and wide for Weah. Back to Berhalter, hooks it in. That
1: should be a corner.
0: No, it's going to be a foul against the U.S.
1: If I'm thinking about the second half for the U.S., you got a couple guys who might get some minutes as well. Haji Wright, Zendejas, that's a little push on the back for McKinney. The first thing I would do, though, was flip the wingers. I'd have Aronson on the left, Way on the right. Neither of them have been involved enough in the game. Gio Reyna, not getting enough from him in the attacking part of the field. But I think more importantly, you're not getting the same intensity and pressure from the forward part of the field defensively. And that has previously set the tone in the games for the U.S. and made the game easier for them on the defensive side.
0: Cooler takes it out of the air. Scally first to react, although he's got immediate pressure. Miles Robinson couldn't angle the pass for Weah, who slipped anyway. Chelly coming forward. Reyna wins it, had Pepe, but couldn't get it away. Özcan, good tackle to win it back. Early cross in. Scally off the chest. That'll do for Matt Turner. And he wants to get Weston McKinney on the run. McKinney evades the tackle of Kukcu, at least for the moment. And a bit of a heavy touch there, although Scally's first there. U.S. throw. There's an intensity to the game. There's an intensity to the environment. That's why we said don't fall in the trap of thinking this is a meaningless game for either team. Scally for Reyna. Reyna for Aronson. Wasn't quite ready for it. Reyna picks it back up. That'll be a U.S. corner.

0: Berhalter hooks it in. Trusty couldn't get over it.
1: No, oh, great look from Trusty. The timing of the run's great and the delivery great. He gets a great leap, almost too good of a leap. I think he gets just up above this one a little too early. Can't get the ball down under the crossbar. He knows it, the frustration on his face. What a great look at the end of the first half to tie the game.
0: Still 3 minutes to play in this half. Boy, Pepe getting manhandled there by the defender. Kamak, who comes out of there with the ball. Aiden now gets it in. Turner tracking. Good solid take for him. Starter at the last World Cup. Back up at this one. I want to try to find ways to get him in a going in a rhythm. There's a World Cup winning goalkeeper, Hugo Lloris, now with LAFC and MLS in the building tonight. First World Cup in 20 years in which he's not playing. Berhalter. Way out. And an offside flag is going to negate Wea's appeal for a foul there.
1: He's been trying to time this run. That would have been close. It looked, at least to my eye there, that he was potentially onside. But they let that play develop, and that would have been reviewed. He's been trying to get that run, though, where he's staying wide, and it just hasn't quite come off so far for the U.S. But I think that's why I'm feeling it could be more dangerous on the other side, where he can be running inside where it's a little bit feels better to him, and he has different options of squaring the ball or finding crosses that can be dangerous for the U.S. if they crash the box.
0: Is this substitutions at halftime? Is it tactical tweaks? Is it just a rousing motivational speech?
1: Perhaps all the above. They made 9 changes to the lineup coming into this one. There's a couple guys.
0: Pepe, did he get back onside? He couldn't control it anyway. Chuck here being aggressive. Boots that one 10 rows up.
1: You also have a guy called Christian Pulisic in the wings and waiting. And how long does he want to...
0: McKennie crossing in errantly. Is this the right game for him? We've seen some physical moments.
1: I'll tell you in about the 65th minute. We'll see how the second half goes. And I'm sure that's what Mauricio Pochettino's thinking as well.
0: And Vincenzo Montella on the other side so badly needs his team to put in this kind of performance to get a result, just to try to calm the waters at home. And about 30 seconds to go in a half in which the U.S. led early, 2 minutes and 15 seconds in. That lead lasted a little over 7 minutes before Turkey ended up taking the lead. Brendan Aaronson to the corner is going to chase this down. Has support from Joe Scally. Scally cuts it infield, clips it up in the air. Reyna waiting for it, not going to get it, at least at first. U.S. will get a throw out of it. Final seconds of the half. Does the referee give him time enough? No. He's going to end the half there. So the U.S. changed up, knowing for sure they're going through as group winners. Some frustration, some adversity. And the Turkish fans so disappointed that their team is going home no matter what happens here tonight. They are encouraged by what they have seen. 45 minutes down, 45 to go here in Los Angeles, where it's Turkey 2, the United States 1.
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5: 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My name is Jackson Feltz. I am alongside the three-time national champion head coach Pete Fewing. We are here for the halftime show to break down that first 45 minutes and look ahead to the second half in this final game of the group stage for Group D. The United States have already won Group D. We saw that, and Mauricio Pochettino decided to change his entire starting lineup. And then for Turkey, they have already been eliminated, but they get two goals to lead the U.S. 2-1. Pete, what did you see in the first 45?
6: Well, the first two was great. We had a corner kick to the near post. Weston McKennie unfortunately missed on that one, but then it went to the other side. Now it's coming from the left-hand side. And I'll tell you what, Trusty is somewhat wide open, if not completely wide open. He gives himself a great first touch and then smashes it near post on the left footer just as it comes off the carpet. So terrific start in that regard. But then we talked about before the game, let's get a rhythm, right? And let's be really secure at the back. And then you got to give Turkey credit. They score two terrific goals in the 10th minute. McKenzie got caught in two minds. He went with a runner instead of the ball. I think if he had it over to do it over again, he'd go to the ball and nullify the chance right there. But I'll tell you, a great little 1-2. Guler tucks it away. Matt Turner could do nothing on that goal, but frustrating because we talk about it. This is a chance for all these guys. He could come up with a huge save. It just went under his arm, but Guler just pounded it. So, and then in the 30th minute, left side, go down the flank. Good little overlapping run. Third man running. And they get to the end line, they cut it back. Yeah. We're just not quite tight enough defensively, and it slips through. So a little bit of ball watching for the defense, so that's not great. We did get a couple chances just near the end that can give us some optimism. But when you do change 9 field players and your goalkeeper, there's some growing pains with that one. So it'll be interesting to see what he does the second half.
5: Yeah, we'll talk about the second half later. I think Pete, the question for me right now, and this goes back to the conversation we had in the pregame show, is when you know that there is essentially nothing to play for, except you want to just stay on a roll. You want to keep the train rolling down the tracks. The 10-man switch, including your goalkeeper, the only change that didn't happen was Weston McKennie. We talked about the high risk, high reward.
6: Yeah.
5: And you don't want the train stopping. You want the train to continue to roll. And I think we saw in the first half, Pete, the high risk, not work well because you do get the 3rd-minute goal. But if you lose this game, does the train stop? Do you lose the momentum? And right now at this moment, I feel like the momentum has been lost.
6: Well, you get a little heavier. We've been talking about all these games that we've been watching, and you win, and it's not exhausting. It's not tiring. You feel elevated when you get in the locker room after a 90-minute performance. Winning solves a multitude of sins, right? But when you lose, all of a sudden you're back to square one, and you talk about the momentum. It's just not just the momentum of the team, but the momentum with the nation getting behind our U.S. team and being very excited about it. It's been really a wonderful deal these 3 games to see the support. So And then you kind of have to go back to square one, right? Because now Pochettino has to say, okay, I'm going to put this guy back in, this guy back in. So having said that, when you're down 2-1, if you can rally and come back, that's a great thing to build on as a team and so show the team's character. But they're a bit disjointed. It wasn't good, the marking, and so they've got to come back. And Turkey A is elevated, right? They're going to want to come out of here. Again, I said it before the game. Everybody wants to beat the United States of America, right? All right, you're beating
5: in Los Angeles.
6: In Los Angeles, yeah. And there's all the star power that we're seeing around the stadium. So Turkey A is not going to back down. This is their last World Cup game. They know it, and so the U.S. has a bit of an uphill climb.
5: Well, the round of 32 is set. The United States will take on Bosnia and Herzegovina in the round of 32 at Santa Clara Stadium coming up on July 1st, 5 p.m. Pacific, 8 p.m. Eastern. That is set for the U.S. In terms of this game, in terms of the second half, the United States is down 2-1 right now to Turkey. We will take a break. We will come back and get to some keys to the second half. 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

And now Berhalter under some pressure. Matt Turner able to get rid of it. Switch for Yildiz, too long.

Zendejas, the last man to make the roster, coming off of a monster couple of years in Mexico with Club America. Pepe wins the header. Celik hooks it in the middle of the field, pop forward. McKenzie strong enough there on Yilmaz. Pulisic wants this ball. He gets it with immediate company. What sort of burst does he have coming off the injury? Instead rolls it inside for Brendan Aaronson. Aaronson across for Scally. McKennie. Scally hooks it in the middle. No one there. Yeah, yet to make any subs here this evening. They changed their lineup out quite a bit, knowing they're eliminated from contention to move on. Quarter hour to go, and those three subs are ready and waiting for the U.S. as it comes wide to Weston McKennie. Joe Scally couldn't quite accelerate to that ball, although it's going to be pressure on the defender there, Bardakci. Good work, Joe Scally, U.S. corner. Ninth of the game. And the U.S. is saying that they do want to make the subs. Yes. Gio Reyna first to come off. Brendan Aaronson is next. Had a great chance to score a few minutes ago.

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9: So one of the reasons I'm so optimistic about this World Cup and the United States team, we have 17 more shots on goal, and yet we played one fewer game than the last World Cup. So that's what you're seeing with Pulisic coming in and the energy. We are getting tremendous opportunities. And by the way, finalizing them and scoring on them. 8 goals through 3 matches. So I'm just very optimistic. You will eventually. That's why France, to me, against Norway today, they could score 6 goals. France gets so many quality shots on goal, so many great looks. And that's the difference between France and, say, like Germany. Germany's good. They don't produce that kind of those high leverage moments. And France does. And we're doing that at the same clip. I still think Netherlands is my dark horse. If I had to pick a dark horse, not much of a dark horse, it would be Netherlands. But the favorite is France and should be France. All right, tomorrow's headlines today. NBA draft week. Lot of headlines with J-Mac. Lot of off-season moves. Here we go. Tomorrow's headlines today. A new cast of characters. What's the headline going to be? Washington and their number one pick, A.J. DeBonta.
10: They've been so bad for so long, Colin. I think we've probably talked about the Wizards for like 3 minutes over the last 2 years. They only won 17 games last year. However, here comes DeBonta. The headline in Washington for the Wizards will be, if ever a whiz there was, it's AJ because of the things he does. Colin, I am extremely bullish on this team next year. I think they make the leap 17 wins to 40, maybe 45. Oh. Remember, Trae Young played 15 games last year. Anthony Davis played 20 games last year. These guys are fully fresh and ready. And oh, by the way, they're veterans. They've won in the playoffs. AD's won a title. And now you add AJ DeBonta to that. Perfect wing defender. And guess what? No pressure on him, Colin. When Cooper Flagg went to the Mavs last year,

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9: Really?
10: Hey there, I'm Jason Alexander, and this is my dear friend, Peter Tilden.
11: Hey, Jay. By the way, the script says best friend.
10: Yes, it does, Peter. Anyway, Peter and I met over 25 years ago and became really good friends.
11: Best friends.
10: Mm-hmm, because we had two things in common. Number one, we like to argue about everything, driving, food, music.
11: No, we don't. And number two, when things annoy us or they perplex us or just don't seem to make any sense, whether it's something in the news or in our personal lives, we go, really, no, really.
10: And then we have to find answers.
11: So we created a podcast called Really, No, Really. It's about finding the answers to all the things that make us go, really, no, really. Jerry Seinfeld wondered why they refused to make the stall door go all the way to the floor in a public bathroom, but he didn't get an answer. We did, by reaching out to an expert.
10: And talking dogs. Really? No, really? We spoke to the pet parent of a dog who's become a social media star to find out if pressing buttons on a soundboard with a paw or a nose is truly communicating, or are they just showing off?
11: Competitive eaters, they don't chew during competitions. How about that?
10: Really? No, really?
11: That's what we heard. So we spoke to some of the biggest champions of the hot dog eats hot dog world of competitive eating to get the answer. And those are just a few of the things we'll explore on the Really Know Really podcast with Jason Alexander and Peter Tilden.
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14: Excuse me.
13: All right. Well, Santa Clara next week. J-Mac will be the roving reporter there. We had DeMarcus Beasley on earlier, who was on four different United States World Cup teams. And listen, I think you have to be overjoyed with what we've seen, the skill, the depth, midfield, attacking position. Goalkeeping's been fine. Hasn't really been challenged much until last night. But here's DeMarcus Beasley last hour on that first knockout stage game, Bosnia.
15: It's going to be hard to beat because they're an experienced, decent, hard-working team. And we know in the past we've had trouble breaking down low-block teams. It won't be easy. It'll be a bit like the Turkey game last night. But, you know, I have all the confidence and that we'll get through the round of 32.
13: Yeah, well, to me, and Beasley also talk about this, to me, it's just stylistically, I don't want to

0: has to change. This has been such a breath of fresh air that we are now a attacking, aggressive, especially right out of the break. I mean, that we come out hair on fire, and that's what I like. I like just stylistically the way we play on home soil is uber aggressive, and Beasley noted that.
1: This is who we are now. I don't think the identity of this team is going to change. It doesn't matter if we play France, and on paper, arguably they should win the World Cup. Will they? Who knows? But no, we don't change our style. I don't think that's Pochettino's way. Obviously, they'll look at certain maybe individuals and see where we can exploit them and be dangerous in certain areas of the pitch. But as far as going a different way and being a bit more defensive and kind of being more of in a low block, I don't think it's going to happen.
0: Yesterday we talked about something. It really is interesting that, and maybe it's because there's a lot of space to fill if you're a podcaster or a radio TV opinionist and you got to complain about something. And I get that. I mean, I'm filling 3 hours a day, but the hydration breaks that people push back on, it's like they were started by FIFA 4 years ago and FIFA did it because they felt indoor teams playing indoors had an advantage over teams playing outdoors. Well, why would that be? Because playing in the heat beats you up. And the World Cup is traditionally, you know, it's played in the summer. And, you know, we got some climate change. France now has setting all-time temperatures. Places that are hot are getting hotter. Palm Springs now has more days over 110 than it's ever had. Same with Vegas. Same with Arizona. Same with Dallas. So, you know, you're not being far left to say we've got some changes and they're happening. And so the hydration breaks, I think just from a progressive political standpoint, just be smart about stuff. But I think the advantage is their ability, coaches use them as tactical reboots. I think they help older players or teams without a ton of depth, and the scoring's up. So I like even the hydration breaks, which was a pushback. You know, I think going forward, I think they make sense. And they've also this replay system, VAR, that was started in 2018. So, and that's kind of helped the game. I think baseball's made these changes. I am for changes. In fact, I would say what frustrates me in sports is like the NBA when they don't change with load management. That's what bothers me. Baseball, NFL, soccer has been more than willing to make changes. I don't care what a network makes. It's not going into my wallet. It's not going into my bank account. If Fox makes more because of a hydration break, what do I care? By the way, the biggest sponsors of FIFA are Coca-Cola and Anheuser-Busch, two of the biggest sponsors. Guess what happens during hydration breaks? People run to the concession stand. So, you know, FIFA's trying to make money on this stuff. It's every 4 years. I don't care if corporations make, you know, additional revenue. But even that was kind of a criticism. But I think you'll look back at hydration breaks 20 years from now and go, why did you wait so long? It's like the defensive shift in baseball. Joe Maddon creates it in Tampa, and then you're looking at it, and you're like, that's just part of the game. And it's like, why are we doing that? Do you want second baseman in right field so Bryce Harper hits a ball cleanly, hits a shot, and a guy's playing in shallow right and catches it? The DH, universal DH, like, who wants to watch pitchers hit? What's the point of that? So I think most of the changes you look at in sports, almost all of them, VAR in soccer, tell me a change that happened in sports that lasted for a few years that you were like, it's terrible. Now you could say, oh, the NBA tried a new ball. That lasted for an hour. Like everybody knew that's terrible. Or the NBA had sleeved shirts. Again, that looked stupid. That didn't work. Like, but by and large, if you make a change in sports, the pitch clock, VAR, and you stay with it for 2 or 3 years. And by the way, the hydration breaks were started because of a feeling that anybody playing indoor had an advantage over a team playing outdoors. And remember, as the World Cup moves, there's going to be indoor and outdoor disparities and discrepancies among teams for a lot of countries. So, I think generally speaking, I get frustrated in sports when there's obvious, like the NFL catch rule. It drove me nuts that it took that long to tweak it. It's like I'm seeing... Forget the Dez Bryant play. I'm seeing play after play. If a guy makes a great catch, it's a kind of a bobble in his elbow, and you're like, no catch. I brought Roger Goodell on. I'm like, this is bad for your league. It's like fantasy football, bettors, every viewers. We all want great plays, not review, eliminate great play. So also, Jovan Buha, who covers the Lakers about as well as anybody, he buys it. J-Mac doesn't. I do. If the Lakers and Rich Paul and LeBron can't meet at a number, and Pat Riley and Spo call and say, we'll take Bronny and we'll give him 15 games starting at point. I mean, they don't really have a true offensive leaning point. They need youth. They need bench. We'll take Bronny and bring LeBron. Would he not listen to that? Seriously. He wouldn't listen to that? In the East? It's a lot easier. You know LeBron's smart. He's looking at Oklahoma City. He's looking at San Antonio. LeBron's not dumb. LeBron knows. I mean, LeBron said it publicly 5 times. We don't have the people. We didn't get outworked. We didn't get outsmarted. We got out-personneled. Well, if you sign LeBron, you can't make any moves. LeBron's no dummy. He knows. I mean, he said it after the season. We didn't get out-coached. We didn't get outsmarted. We didn't get out-hustled. We didn't get outworked. We got out-personneled. Well, if he signs, like Miami in the East, Bam, LeBron, Wiggins, Portis, if Norman Powell came back, absolutely you could win a championship with that team. You wouldn't be favored, but I think you'd be you tell me this. Tomorrow, LeBron, Wiggins, Bam, Giannis, Portis. You don't think that team's favored to win the East? If not, it's Knicks, Miami. Here's Jovan on the potential of it happening.
2: His preference would be to remain a Laker, especially at a certain salary, because you don't have to move. They can pay you the most money. Just the continuity, the convenience, all that stuff makes a ton of sense. But if the Lakers decide, hey, we're going to go pursue these restricted free agents, or we're going to make a trade for somebody, and now we only have X amount of money left over for you, I could see that being offensive to LeBron and him just being like, all right, well, if you're going to pay me $15 million or whatever, I'm just going to go get that from Miami or Golden State or San Antonio or somewhere like that.
0: I'm usually not a sucker, but it seems to me, if you open the door with Bronny, we will absolutely trade for Bronny. Lakers could use a draft pick. Miami could use youth. He's a good defender. He's a willing defender. I mean, clearly, if you have Bam Giannis, you're going to be defense first. You're going to be a half-court team in defense first. And what do you need right now in Miami? A bench player, Bronny, and a play facilitator, LeBron. I mean, it. You think I'm crazy. If on the drive home, this deal happens, the doctor told you first. Yeah. The prescription you need to watch the Miami Heat and Pat Riley win another title.
3: If this happens on the drive home, I will personally buy you a jet ski. Not even like this fake jet ski talk. I will buy you one. And if it doesn't happen, I want a clean slate on all our bets.
0: Here's Brian Windhorst this week. He says the Lakers, they want Jared Allen, the big of the Cavs. Here's Windhorst on Cleveland radio this week.
4: All those guys were just all together, and I was just with some of those guys when they came back, Richard and Iman Shumpert, were my teammates at ESPN. And trust me, those guys asked LeBron what he was planning on doing, and LeBron did not tell them.
0: LeBron's keeping tight-lipped.
3: Close to the vest.
0: I also think cities matter for LeBron. Yeah. As he's aged. They didn't early. They do now.
3: You know, Sacramento could use some leadership. Maybe LeBron should consider going there. Bronny would start. Forget about coming off the bench as a reserve. Bronny would start for the Kings alongside.
0: I can see LeBron and Rich Paul. I will come to Miami. You take Bronny.
3: I don't know.
0: I am not going to make your big northern Midwest road trip. I don't want the weather. I'm moving my family.
3: So, Kyle, real quick. I know we're running out of time, but just think about it from Bronny's perspective. Hey, Lakers, draft my son. Hey, Heat, trade for LeBron and then bring him his son. Awesome. Do you think Bronny would even want that? He's going to want to be his own man.
0: Bronny wants to play. This new Laker ownership could ship him off to Sacramento. LeBron, I mean, LeBron knows if you're not going to sign me, what are you going to do to Bronny? I mean, seriously, oh, if you're dear. Not going to sign LeBron, what are you going to do with my son? This is not the Buss family. It's new owners.
3: I know it's the Antetokounmpo family.
0: Say it out loud. LeBron James. Ed East. 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
19: 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The U.S. men's national team battled to a 3-2 loss last night after a stunning game winner by Turkey in the waning moments. Despite the loss, the U.S. will advance to the knockout rounds. Turkey is heading back to Istanbul. This morning, the U.S. men's national team and its federation has presented head coach Mauricio Pochettino with a proposal to extend for a second World Cup cycle running until 2030, but any decisions will be deferred until after the 2026 tournament. The Padres embark on a 3-game home series against a team in blue and white tonight. Walker Buehler, a reformed blue and whiter, starting for the Padres against Roki Sasaki. Soccer tonight on San Diego Sports 760, 430, Cape Verde and Saudi Arabia. Egypt takes on Iran up in Seattle at 7:30. A failed strut can turn any drive into a rough ride. 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
21: The U.S. falls to Turkey on a late goal. Now it's the U.S. versus Bosnia next Wednesday. A big series at Petco. It's Padres-Dodgers. After the sweep of the Braves, will the momentum continue? The weekend has arrived at the San Diego Sports 760 studios as we get in the Fletch Zone.
23: Yeah! Let's get it going on a Friday. What's happening, everybody? Ben Fletcher, Jonathan Rifkin with you till 2 o'clock today. Schaefer and Sliwa will take over right after that, and they're going to lead you up to pregame coverage of Cape Verde versus Saudi Arabia at 4:30 tonight. Kickoff at 5 o'clock. Ben Fletcher here. Jonathan Rifkin, well, I'm actually in Phoenix. Jonathan Rifkin, also here today. We got you till 2 o'clock. We're going to have a lot of fun. Padres-Dodgers coming up tonight. Another series between these two. This one at Petco Park. And then we got World Cup action going on all day. USA losing yesterday. We got a couple guests on the show today. Sal Cizo is going to be jumping on, talk some soccer with us, as well as Julian Delgadio, who's been kind of centerpiece to a lot of the San Diego watch parties over the last couple of weeks. J Riff, what's going on? How was your night?
24: My night was good, man. A lot of prep for today. Getting back on the radio circuit a little bit. Got a big weekend this coming weekend. My goodness, you know, Fletch, you and I are in two different places. You're no caffeine. I've had a double shot and I'm on my second Coke.
23: Nice.
24: So I apologize for my ramblings here early. But my night was good. You know, these nights are so. Look, you're in Phoenix, so I don't know about your nights, but my nights right now have been gorgeous. We're talking 70s. The stars are out. I've been going on these long evening walks, and it has just been really settling. I'm reading some stoicism now before bed. So
23: what?
24: Life's good, man.
23: World,
24: life's good.
23: What is stoicism? Is that philosophy?
24: It is philosophy.
23: No, that's
24: the
23: book that you use to hold a beer mug on your counter because your professor makes you read it, but you don't actually read it, so it becomes a cup holder for you or a coaster on your coffee table, and then you forget about it, and then you somehow pass the test and get a college degree even though you did not read a second of stoicism. That's what you use stoicism books for. Who is that? Is it Socrates?
24: Well, first of all, there's two sects of Stoicism. There's Greek Stoicism and Roman Stoicism. And I'm currently reading the letters from the great Roman Stoic Seneca.
0: Oh, are we done with that? Okay, sounds good. Padres-Dodgers coming up tonight, J-Riff. And I'm glad you brought up how beautiful your nights have been, 70 degrees and whatnot. It was actually over 100 degrees until the wee hours of the night last night in Phoenix. And at one point where I'm staying out kind of in the suburbs of Scottsdale, the power went out for like six blocks, and I happened to be in one of those blocks, so we had no AC, and it was over 100 degrees. That was a problem. I need to get back to San Diego ASAP, and I will be this coming weekend.
24: Do you have cold water during that time?
0: Like, you do,
24: you go
0: yeah.
24: And,
0: okay. No, I went.
24: I mean, you can mediate it a little bit. When
0: I went and got in the pool. I just got in the pool, and I stayed under up to my shoulders and held my breath for as long as possible. It was good.
24: Which is how long?
0: Not very, like, top out at, like, 25, 30 seconds, somewhere there.
24: I've been doing cardio with you in my life. Like, I know it can be rough for you.
0: All right, Padres-Dodgers tonight, J-Riff. Come on, can we stop taking some cheap shots? This is going to be a fascinating series for the Padres. So, upon further review, if I may, the series against the Braves, while very, very impressive, and I think it answered a lot of questions for what we needed to see, the Braves were without a couple of their top sluggers. Like, Ronald Acuna did not play in the series. The Padres also missed Chris Sale, who's having another fantastic year. So while, yes, we give them a ton of credit for those three wins against the Braves, it was their first sweep since, I think, mid-May over the Seattle Mariners, all of that's very, very impressive, and I'm not going to take anything away from them. However, you are now literally going into a hornet's nest at Petco Park because the Los Angeles Dodgers, with Major League Baseball's best offense, are coming into town. This is a series where I think we learn a lot about the Padres. This is a series that will determine quite a bit about the Padres, by the way, with the trade deadline coming up in about a month. This is everything right now. It's the most important series of the season. And to start it off, you got Walker Buehler, who is one of your two remaining healthy starters for the Padres. And he's going up against Roky Sasaki, who a lot of Padre fans had it in their dreams that Roky Sasaki would be the ace of the future in San Diego. Obviously, that didn't come out to be true. But tonight, I think, does mean a lot on starting this series off right. And for the Padres, I can't remember a time this season where it felt like there was more importance on a regular season game than coming into tonight.
24: Yeah, the momentum shift needs to happen. And I like your evaluation of the Braves. We talked about it yesterday, how like each game to me stood out because the Padres got it done in a different way. And when you want to evaluate a team and their potential playoff ability, proving that they can get it done in a multitude of ways is so important. We haven't necessarily seen it, especially consistently this season. So it was nice to see that against the Braves. I concede with you, like, yeah, they missed Chris Sale, which is a huge benefit. Ronald Acuna didn't play, but you know, as beneficial as those guys are, if you're the Padres, you still got to get out there and perform, and they did. So I you know, Chris Sale pitching seven innings, would that have changed the offense for the Padres? Probably a little bit, but you know, the offense showed up when they needed to, and especially in that 10 inning game. So I do think that there were still positives that you could take away without necessarily feeling like the performances were diminished by Acuna and Sale not being available during the series. But I do think the Dodgers, this is that like, to quote Marty Caswell, which is, you know, the term that she used all the time, was it's a turning point, right? Like, at what time do we look at the season and say this is the turning point? I think it's now. I think we're there. Like, we have seen sort of the lowest lows with this team. Where's the rotation at, right? The offense is finally starting to find some of its footing. Manny Machado is finally starting to answer some of the criticism a little bit, I think. And when you look at the Dodgers, like, Roky Sasaki hasn't been that good this year. He hasn't even started every game for them. They've had to take him out of the bullpen because he just has been really inconsistent. They're missing Shohei Ohtani on the mound. They have Yamamoto and Sheehan, which, by the way, Sheehan, like, they could win that game. So I actually see this as a pretty winnable series for the Padres if the offense can continue what the foundational pieces were set, if they can continue to build off of that in the series against the Braves.
0: Sure. I would love to see the Padres, this series especially, hit starting pitching, because you are missing the top guys for the Dodgers. You do have an opportunity here to jump on Roky Sasaki and Sheehan, and the Padres have been so bad at hitting starting pitching all year. When we talk about things that you can turn around and little things that can make this team a lot better, that's the number one thing on my mind. So can the top guys, Fernando Tatis Jr., Jackson Merrill, Xander Bogaerts, Manny Machado, hit against the starters over the next 3 days? That would go a long way to see who wins this series. And I do think it's important to get a series win here against the Dodgers. All right, let's get to the big three. J-Riff is going to rip through some of the top stories in the world of sports. Mike Usher back in the San Diego Sports Studios. If you will, please smash it.
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0: Text line is open, 70470. 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And, of course, open up that free iHeartRadio app. Familiarize yourself with the talkback mic, because we do have a pair of tickets for Britt Floyd coming up on the show today. But you're going to need to use the talkback mic to win them. J-Riff, where are we starting?
24: Let's start with the New York Mets, who have faced a ton of criticism this season, including from their own broadcasters who are like on my X feed every single day from awful announcing. Carlos Mendoza has been fired after a 34-47 start. It has been a disastrous season. It comes on the end of a 6-game losing streak. The Knicks have won a championship. The Yankees are looking pretty good. But the Giants
0: have a little bit of excitement behind them.
24: But the New York motif, the essence of a good New York motif seems to stop there, and it's the Mets who are on the wrong side of it.
0: Yeah, this one, I think everyone should have seen this coming. I'm surprised it's taken this long, to be honest. We've seen the Phillies move on from their coach already this year. The Nationals move on from their coach already this year. And it's actually worked out pretty nicely for both those teams. The Phillies were off to a god-awful start. They've really turned it around and are power in the NL once again. The Mets are funny this year, right? Soto has been pretty atrocious. I think he's still hitting home runs, but have you seen all the videos that have popped up on him hitting like a gapper to right center, and he can't make it to second base because he's so slow? Like, he can't hit doubles anymore. And it's just been a bit of a disaster for the Mets all the way through. It's funny, when I look back at the Padres season, we talk about these turning points and whatnot. The Mets series at Petco Park was rock bottom for the Padres, and they're still trying to dig themselves out of that hole. If we remember, they got swept by the New York Mets, who have been awful this year. So I'm surprised it took this long, but also, familiar face, Andy Green is going to be the interim manager for the remainder of the season for the Mets. Maybe Andy Green gets another shot at being a manager of a Major League Baseball team.
24: Yeah, we like to root for friends. So we don't like to see people get fired, but we like to root for friends. So we're cool with that. On to the next one. Mauricio Pochettino, despite losing to Turkey last night 3-2, has been offered a contract for the next World Cup cycle in 2030 with the U.S. men's national team. No decision will be made during this World Cup cycle. They're going to defer it till after. There's been a lot of rumors, obviously, that he wants to go join a club after this cycle. So AC Milan seems to be the place to go for him. I think it's interesting. I think that he has shown a lot of upside. He's pieced together a fantastic team. There's a lot of World Cup to go, but they've exceeded expectations. I don't care about what happened last night. They won the group. They had two great, you know, matches. I'm cool with it, and I'm interested to see sort of what happens after the season, the World Cup, rather, because if they do well, I think he'll sign pretty quickly.
0: Are you not entertained? The man who looks like Russell Crowe with a really cool name, Pochettino, is back for Team USA. I like this. I'll be honest. I still am not really sure how it works, because I read these things that Pochettino's been offered an extension through the next World Cup cycle, but nothing's going to be determined until after this World Cup cycle. So what does it mean? Is he the coach for 2030 or is he not? Like, I don't really know what this means. But also, Pochettino's done something that no other U.S. men's national coach in recent memory has been able to do, which is get the whole country excited. Like, we were disappointed when the B team went out last night and lost even in a meaningless game. But we were disappointed, and it felt like a little bit of a gut punch in the 93rd minute last night? 98th minute when Turkey scored their final goal. Those damn turkeys. But it was a disappointment last night, and so Pochettino has done something that I don't think has been done in recent memory, which is get everybody really excited about the U.S. men's national team.
24: By the way, can we just blame the hydration breaks for having 8 minutes of stoppage time in that match?
0: I'm good with that. Yeah, the hydration breaks are silly. Well, this is the second World Cup they've been a part of, but all of a sudden it's like college basketball coaches using the review as an extra timeout to coach up their team. That's what's happening in the World Cup, too. And soccer knowledge. How about that?
24: You know what, Fletch? I'm so proud of you.
0: Thank you.
24: Really grown in the 6 years that I've come to be close to you.
0: Thank you.
24: Let's finish this off really quickly, because I have a feeling we're getting close to a break. Do you think Max Crosby gets traded before the start of the season?
0: I do, and I did not just a couple of months ago. I thought when the Baltimore Ravens deal fell apart that Max Crosby was going to finish out his career as a Las Vegas Raider. And he loves the Raiders. He's been very clear about that. The man is more, what are their colors, silver and black than just about anybody who's gone through that organization. I think Max Crosby, if he had it his way, would retire a Raider. But as of recent posts that are circulating on social media from Max Crosby's account, by the way, and just as the kind of vision for the future of the Raiders becomes a little more clear, starting with such a young core, I don't know that Max Crosby really fits anymore. And there are teams who are in the Super Bowl window right now who could really use Max Crosby to come on over. I'm looking at the Buffalo Bills. I'm looking at the San Francisco 49ers, who could really use a Max Crosby and have room for him, by the way, in their salary caps that make too much sense for it not to happen. I think there's going to be a lot of pressure mounting on the Raiders in terms of compensation to get him to a different team for the start of this season. I think it could happen.
24: No disagreements with me here.
0: Sweet. Jareth, yeah. Good stuff. Big three. Thanks, in the books. All right, coming up next, we are going to talk a little NFL because there is a list. It is that time of year, baby, where Pete Prisco breaks down his top 100 NFL players. People are finding this list highly disagreeable today. I got a couple I disagree with, but for the most part, I think Pete did a pretty good job. We'll fill you in on the hottest topics from it coming up next at San Diego Sports 760 live on the iHeartRadio app.
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0: 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All right, Pete Prisco, if you don't know him, he does this every single year where he puts out a top 100 list of the best players heading into the next NFL season. So this is partially his projections moving forward, which is why you find guys who were injured for the majority of last season on this list, like Rashawn Slater, the Chargers left tackle. And it's a projection of going into this year who his top 100 players are. I'll just rip off the top 10 real quick. Everyone's pissed about number 61, and we'll give you that in a second. But number one, Myles Garrett. Matthew Stafford is number two, the reigning MVP. Josh Allen, 3. Ja'Marr Chase, 4. Joe Burrow, 5. Penei Sewell, 6. Patrick Mahomes, 7. Justin Jefferson, 8. Puka Nacua, 9. Lamar Jackson, 10. Anything on the top 10, J-Riff, that makes you feel any type of way?
24: No, I think Puka could be a little lower.
0: I would say so, too. I think Puka could be a little bit lower, although I do think he's incredibly special.
24: Yeah, not to diminish him.
0: Patrick Mahomes at number 7 feels a little crazy to me. I know it was a bad season for Mahomes last year. It was a bad season for the Chiefs last year. But just automatically saying that Josh Allen, Joe Burrow, Matthew Stafford, and is that it? Yeah. Josh Allen, Matthew Stafford, and Joe Burrow are all for sure better than Patrick Mahomes. I don't know that I necessarily see that as a cut and dry argument.
24: Well, there's kind of a kind of silly thing about this is he has Ja'Marr Chase and Joe Burrow at 4 and 5, and
0: right.
24: Those two kind of exist because of each other.
0: That's exactly right.
24: And you remove one, and like I don't know if Joe Burrow is the 5th best quarterback. I don't know if Ja'Marr Chase is one of the top wide receivers, right? So I do think that they get the symbiotic relationship of those two actually should push them lower, and Patrick Mahomes, who by the way should be above Joe Burrow anyway, should be higher in my opinion.
0: Yeah, I mean, the one thing is Joe Burrow's beat him in the postseason. I think he's the only quarterback who's really had success at that,
24: yeah,
0: other than Jalen Hurts. But it's just interesting that Josh Allen is thought so highly of, and Josh Allen's never been to a Super Bowl. Joe Burrow's been to a Super Bowl and lost a Super Bowl. Patrick Mahomes has won 3 of them, and he's behind both of them. That's the part that kind of makes me scratch my head. But Matthew Stafford, the reigning MVP, playing at a high level. This may be his final season in the NFL, but I do think that's fair. He should be listed as probably the best quarterback in the NFL right now. Now, I'll tell you where everyone's panties are in a bunch today, and it comes all the way down at number 61. So we mentioned that Matthew Stafford, the reigning MVP, is the number 2 quarterback, or number 2 player in the NFL behind Myles Garrett, the number 1 quarterback, according to Pete Prisco. Number 61 is the runner-up for the MVP. He is also played in the Super Bowl a year ago for the New England Patriots. Drake May at 61, and by the way, the guy who was playing opposite of him in that Super Bowl, a guy by the name of Sam Darnold, is also down in the 60s. So just fascinating to me that Matthew Stafford, who did not make it to the Super Bowl a year ago, but was the MVP of the regular season last year, is at number 2, and yet the two guys who were in the Super Bowl, who led their teams there, are down in the 60s. Now, Drake May being at 61, I'll hear that argument all day, and I'm fine with that. And I also think he's the 8th or 9th listed quarterback. Let me make sure on that. 1 was Stafford, 2 Josh Allen, 3 Joe Burrow, 4 Mahomes, 5 Jackson, 6 Dak Prescott, 7 Jordan Love, 8 Jared Goff, 9 Drake May. He was the 9th rated quarterback on Pete Prisco's list. The guy that came up runner-up for MVP, he had a fantastic season in his second year with the New England Patriots, and he's number 61 on this list. A lot of people are upset about that today. I will tell you why I think that is perfectly rated for him. In fact, he could have been even lower on this list for me. But, J-Riff, I know you have a problem with that.
24: I don't know. The more I thought about it since you and I were angrily texting at each other, this article and its contents this morning, It's so hard. Like, there's so much new. The problem with these lists, I think, is, like, we all have to come to an agreed-upon terminology and ranking system ahead of time. We just do. Like, there's no way for me and you to sit here and say that we, without having pre-existing conversations, have the same evaluation for players in the NFL.
0: Sure.
24: Like, you probably evaluate some of these guys completely in terms of, like, I'm sure, like, there are benchmarks that we both have that are the same, but, like, at the end of the day, like, it's so subjective unless we can all come and agree on, like, because, like, you brought up, you and I were talking off air about Brock Purdy, who's down like 70 something on this list, and, like, you brought up some
0: 75
24: pretty, right, you brought up some interesting points, and, like, honestly, Justin Herbert, Trevor Lawrence are down in the 70s on the 60s and 70s on this list, and I'm like, I don't know, man, like, those guys seem like better than top 70 players in this league, so, like, I don't understand how he's evaluating quarterbacks versus non-quarterbacks, first of all, because I do think, like, is Drake May a top 70 player in the league? Maybe. Is he a top 8 quarterback? Yeah, probably. So, like, it's like, how do you, they're not, it's like apples and oranges to me, so I hate these lists. Like,
0: oh, I love these lists because of this exact reason.
24: I hate them.
0: Because you can go through and pick apart each of them, and you could come out of it thinking Pete Prisco is the smartest guy in the world, and he does this list every year, and it's a tough list to make, by the way. You're only given 100 slots for the hundreds of NFL players. But also, I think he got this kind of right. Like, Justin Herbert being out of the top 10 is crazy to me for quarterbacks. I think he's way better than that. I would have him above Jared Goff. I'd have him above Jordan Love. I'd have him above Dak Prescott. Pete Prisco does not. But Drake May, being as low as he is, makes perfect sense to me, and I'll tell you exactly why. The Patriots played the easiest schedule in 26 years. Drake May did not do one special thing in the postseason to help get his team to a Super Bowl, and once he was in the Super Bowl, he looked completely overmatched by the Seahawks defense. I don't know that Drake May was the driving force behind anything with the Patriots last year, I'll be honest, outside of a kind of blooming connection between him and Kayshon Booty, which was fun to watch. I think the run game and the defense for the Patriots was the dominant force. I think Drake May was a side effect to it, and that's fine. And by the way, all great quarterbacks are a little bit of a side effect to the situation they're put in. But I think that the situation of the Patriots was they played an easy schedule, and they had the easiest road to a Super Bowl in my lifetime. That's the real problem with the Patriots from last year. Not that Drake May was carried by his team, and I don't think that's entirely true, but the fact that everyone they faced in the postseason this year rolled over and died is the bigger part of the equation. And for Drake May, this year is going to prove a lot. I have the Patriots missing the postseason this year. And I know that's kind of a crazy thing to say, and not a lot of people agree with me. But look in their just their division alone. The Buffalo Bills, assuming Josh Allen's healthy this year, will be right back to where they were. I would have the Buffalo Bills probably winning the AFC North. You have, not the AFC North, AFC East, excuse me. I would have the Miami Dolphins, even with Malik Willis, getting a little bit better this year. The Jets, who knows, right? They're the Jets, and we'll see if they do anything. But the Patriots, for me, are going to be playing a first-place schedule this year instead of the fourth-place schedule they were playing a year ago. The Patriots are going to face every test this year and face the toughest defenses and have everybody catch up to Drake May's system instead of what they had a year ago. I think this is a rough year for Drake May and the Patriots, and by the way, they have a coach in the middle of a cheating scandal. So we'll see what happens with the Patriots this year, but I don't have a ton of faith. It's 61, if anything, feels high for me on Drake May. All right, coming up next, Sal Cizo is going to join our show. He is the host of the official SDFC podcast. We'll talk some Team USA with Sal and talk some World Cup with him as well. That's next on the free iHeartRadio app on San Diego Sports 760.
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24: This update is presented by the Bank of America. The U.S. men's national team battled to a 3-2 loss last night after a stunning game winner by Turkey in the waning moments. Despite the loss, the U.S. will advance to the knockout rounds while Turkey is headed back to Istanbul. This morning, the U.S. Men's Soccer Federation had presented head coach Mauricio Pochettino with a proposal to extend for a second World Cup cycle running until 2030, but any decision will be deferred until 2026's tournament is done. The Padres embark on a 3-game home series against a team in blue and white tonight. Walker Buehler, a reformed blue and whiter, starts against Roki Sasaki. Soccer on San Diego Sports 760 tonight at 4:30. Cape Verde takes on Saudi Arabia. Egypt has Iran at 7:30. 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
0: San Diego Sports 760, Ben Fletcher, Jonathan Rifkin with you today until 2 o'clock. And we got Sal Zizzo on the show today, the host of the official SDFC podcast, former professional footballer, both overseas and here in the U.S. of A. Sal, how are you, man? It's been a little bit.
28: I'm doing well. How are you guys?
0: We're doing fantastic, man. I had a lot of fun watching the World Cup so far. I want to get your thoughts on the Pochettino news. I want to get your thoughts on Team USA last night, but I want to start here, Sal. If you were the GM of a football team anywhere in the country or anywhere in the world right now, and you had the choice between Messi, Mbappe, and Erling Haaland, current day, not at their primes, who would you be taking to start your team?
28: You know, if it was the course of an entire season, that's a tough question, because for me, Messi's the GOAT, and honestly, the way that Argentina looks for him, the way he plays with Argentina, he's arguably the most important piece to that team. Well, he is the most important piece to that team, but obviously, I think for the whole tournament, he's probably the most important player. Mbappe, he can pretty much go on any team and do what he does. Haaland, same thing, but Messi's so unique to Argentina, and you just see every time he scores, they run to him, they love him. Every time the ball's in the attack, they literally, their eyes light up to find Messi. It's such a unique situation. So for me, if your goal is to win one tournament, you know, six or seven games, you know, as much as he walks around and stuff, I still think Messi is maybe the most important.
24: Sal, there's been two narratives coming out of last night's loss to Turkey for the U.S. men's national team. The first was, who cares? You know, they won the group. They're on to the next round. France just scored again. My goodness. Sorry about that. I'm sure you're watching what we're watching, too. And then the second one was, you know, the second narrative that came out was questioning Pochettino's decisions. Should, you know, Pulisic have been in starting lineup, or should he play longer? You know, should the B team have played? All of these different little things, these nuances. How much of it is like just, you know, people getting lost in the sauce, and how much of it is, you know, maybe we should look at last night a little bit more critically than this was a team that had already booked their spot in the knockout stages, so they were kind of just hoping to get through last night's match?
28: Yeah, I mean, look, these guys are professional. So any game, it's a World Cup too. So like any game these guys are playing in, it's going to mean something, even if it's essentially a meaningless game, which it was, right? But I do think it was important for guys on yellow cards to not play, right? A guy like Tyler Adams, who's so key to the success of the team, like getting him off of yellow card. Everything was achieved besides getting a result, right? You got Christian Pulisic some minutes. You got him ready. Everything was to get ready for the Bosnia game. So, yeah, is there a little bit of like, it's just annoying a little bit, you know? Like, you know, you kind of lose a little bit of momentum. You lose in the last second like that. But honestly, like, because they're professionals, they just have to, like do your best now to just put that game past and look forward. Because at the end of the day, they got first place. That's what they set out to do. They have a pretty good matchup, in my opinion, against Bosnia in the round of 32. If you said before the tournament they'd be first place in their group and they'd be playing against Bosnia in the round of 32, everyone would take it, right? And so, yeah, as much as you're pissed off and you're upset to get a loss, I think they set out and they achieved everything they needed to.
0: Sal Zizzo joining us here today on San Diego Sports 760. Check him out on the official SDFC podcast. We're excited for the SDFC, for the boys to get back out there coming up in about a month from now. But Sal, you look at the job that Pochettino's done so far, and there's a report from ESPN and The Athletic that he's already been offered extension through the 2030 World Cup. And so we'll see if the next cycle has him also. But as a former player, do you look at the job that he's done the same way the fans are, which is, well, he's brought excitement back to the U.S. men's national team, and absolutely he should be getting this contract extension?
28: You know, it's crazy how fast things happen, right? Because about a month ago before the tournament, people were talking about him being one of the worst national team coaches, right? So what a couple games will do to someone is crazy. So, you know, they've played two games. They've looked good, no doubt, in both. Well, they played three, but they've looked great when they're starting 11 in the first two games. But you also have to remember, like, these guys are arguably the most talented U.S. national team we've ever had. Okay. They're all in their prime. They're playing on U.S. home soil. Like, you're playing against Paraguay and Australia. Like, I think you have to put things a little bit more in perspective. Of course they've looked great. They've probably looked the best I've ever seen them play in a World Cup, but they also really haven't played, you know, a top 10 country yet. So, you know, I don't know about offering him the extension, you know, so quick, but it just goes to show you in sports, it's a lot of what you've done for me lately. And obviously the U.S. has looked great in these group games, but that's just a small picture to what, I mean, what happens if, you know, things go sideways against Bosnia, and you know, now is that same narrative of about Pochettino, about how great he's done, or is it, hey, you know, we grossly underachieved, you know? So it's just another, you know, unique situation. A lot of fans and a lot of coaches, and obviously U.S. soccer and everyone is really kind of riding this wave, and hopefully it doesn't come crashing down. But I do expect the U.S. to take care of Bosnia and to go make a deep run in this tournament.
24: Sal, on a greater scope here, it feels like the CONCACAF nations in general have taken a step forward. I know Mexico is, you know, they always come in as big hopefuls out of the CONCACAF nations in the World Cup. But just in general, I mean, Canada's in the next round. I know they botched their final against Switzerland, but they're into the next round, obviously, the three host teams. But Ecuador had an emotional win yesterday against Germany, right? Like, there have been these moments for CONCACAF nations that have been so meaningful and I think stand out against some of the world's best teams. Do you think that CONCACAF as a whole is just in a stronger and better place? And especially now in this World Cup, maybe moving forward to continue to compete against the rest of the world and their confederations.
28: 100%. I think you nailed it right there. But also, you know, all teams in the world, I think the line has gotten a little bit thinner between a lot of countries. You know, it used to be five teams that really could win the World Cup, you know, every year. And I think that number has gone up because I think you got teams now, it's become such a physical sport, you know, so you're fit.

0: Isaac, with Balogun. Like, that right there is your starting 11, and I think everybody knows that. So I'd like to see them really just have a complete game where, you know, if they do go up on an opponent, you know, there's been some life from Paraguay at moments. Australia had a little bit of possession. Like, I'd really like to see a complete game against Bosnia where they can close it out completely. Because you've seen these World Cups, teams go up, and suddenly it's like, let's just bunker in and let's just hold the lead. And it doesn't always work in your favor. And I think the U.S., especially against Paraguay, did a good job in the first half to just keep piling it on. But they need to continue that against Bosnia.
1: Sal, before we let you go, what kind of problems does Bosnia present for Team USA?
0: Well, they were the team that knocked my other home country in Italy out of the World Cup in qualifying. And look, U.S. is going to have a lot of the ball. They are. It's going to look a little bit similar to the Australia game. I think they're going to sit back, Bosnia, and just hope to counter a little bit. They do have a forward in Edson Dzeko, who's a great finisher, powering, great on set pieces, and I do think Bosnia on set pieces could be dangerous. But at the end of the day, I think U.S. just has too much firepower on home soil. I think they're going to run them over.
1: I love it. Sal, we'll check in with you soon, man. Thank you for your time.
0: All right, thanks.
1: Sal Zizzo, former professional footballer, host of the official SDFC podcast. Man, I'm excited for SDFC to get back and going once this World Cup comes to a conclusion, but we got plenty of time to enjoy it. All right, coming up next. Now, Jay Riff, you ruined my betting segment yesterday, and of course today, Scotty Scheffler is on fire and looks like he is going to win the Travelers Championship, so thanks a lot for that, wasting all of San Diego's money. But I do have a new one coming up later. And, Jarif, I do think you're going to like my soccer pick. It involves actually the game that's going to be on tonight here on San Diego Sports 760, which if you're driving around tonight, starting at 4:30, Cape Verde in Saudi Arabia, with huge implications on the line, will be playing tonight right here on San Diego Sports 760. Reminder, San Diego FC's goalkeeper, CJ Dos Santos, is the backup goalkeeper for Cape Verde. Going to be fun. That is involved in the picks coming up next here on San Diego Sports 760, live on the iHeartRadio app.
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7: Man, we are getting close. 4th of July next weekend. 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
8: Question.
7: Answer.
8: Your sister's husband has never been to Yosemite before this trip?
7: He's a Chicago boy.
8: Okay, because I know you're from the Central Valley.
7: I lived an hour and a half away from Yosemite
8: I would have been very concerned if she found somebody who's also from an hour and a half away from Yosemite and they had never been.
7: You know, Merced, California is known as the gateway to Yosemite.
8: Gateway for a lot of things.
7: Well, also methamphetamine, but it's also the gateway to Yosemite. So that's very, very cool. All right, this is where we do little bets, and J-Riff loves betting so much.
8: Love it.
7: I'll be honest, Phoenix, they got to figure it out. You can mobile gamble all you want out here in Phoenix, which is pretty stinking cool.
8: How much you drop in the last 24 hours you've been there?
7: Well, I've been winning, J-Riff, so, you know.
8: I have
7: my bet on Scottie Scheffler to win the tournament, and it's looking like that's a pretty solid bet. But other than that, I got a new one for today. Would you like to hear it? Maybe you'd like to participate, J-Riff.
8: I would love to hear it. Well, set the table. Maybe I'll bring dessert.
7: So I got three different sports going. We got a UFC pick, we have a World Cup pick, and we have a baseball pick. And in fact, let's start with baseball, because the San Diego Padres are playing against the Los Angeles Dodgers tonight. San Diego Padres, with the pitching advantage, by the way. Walker Buehler's been excellent this year. Roky Sasaki's been a bit of a question mark. Padres are underdogs in this game, and that's probably right. However, the Dodgers are a little cocky coming into this game, so I am taking Padres money line tonight. Who is this? Is this the same Ben Fletcher you've been listening to for the last several months? Padres money line against the Dodgers. Book it. That is plus money for us. I like it a lot. How do you feel about that, J-Riff?
8: Yeah, I'm with it. I think Roky Sasaki is not just a question mark. He's been downright bad this year, and I think the Padres are going to continue to expose him, and I think you're going to get yourself a nice little payday from it.
7: And don't you think Walker Buehler wants a little get back on his old team? Like, the Dodgers didn't stick with him through injury. They kind of just let him go, and then it's been a few years.
8: He was so good. He was a Cy Young. He didn't win it, right? He was a contender?
7: I believe so.
8: Yeah, and like, and then he gets injured, and they're like, "Yeah, and bye, good luck." Yeah. Like what? Like
7: and
8: what?
7: Then he wasted away in the minors with the Red Sox for a little bit. I hope comes to the Padres.
8: I hope he. I mean, if there was something better than that perfect game, I hope Walker Buehler has it tonight.
7: Same. That'd be very, very cool, and it would help us cash a bet, which is the most important thing. In the World Cup, the game we are broadcasting tonight, it's Cape Verde in Saudi Arabia. Now, if you look a little further into this, both teams need this game tonight. Cape Verde's looking to advance to the round of 32. Both teams are, actually, tonight. So what we're going to do is something different. We're not going to pick a winner, J-Riff. We're going to say both teams will score. How do you feel about that?
8: Both teams will score.
7: Perfect. Then we win.
8: Yeah.
7: So both teams to score is an option you can put down, and that is, I think, minus 110, so you can go ahead and cash that.
8: By the way, I am, if we were to do a little side, I would go Cape Verde on this. The Kingdom of Saudi Arabia, they made the round of 16 back in 94. I think Cape Verde, who has never obviously advanced, I think that they have, this is their year to make some history. So
7: Cape Verde's also got a little juice behind him. Like, they were the team that tied France, right? Or Spain.
8: Spain.
7: They drew with Spain earlier in this World Cup, and they got a little bit of team of destiny going on right now. I can see them advancing.
8: And the reason that they have that is because we're playing Bosnia, and Bosnia cannot be the team of destiny if they're playing the United States.
7: Sure. Well, Bosnia was the team that knocked Italy out. I have that right, right? Because it would have been Italy playing at SoFi Stadium in the first round. There was a bunch of Italians who already booked tickets to come to SoFi, and then they had to drop out.
8: Second straight World Cup. Last cycle is North Macedonia. This cycle, it's Bosnia. It's unbelievable.
7: See, I always thought Italy was like one of those powers that was at the top, but I guess they've fallen from grace a little bit. All right, and then finally, the UFC tomorrow morning. This is an early fight. It'll actually take place at 10:40 a.m., at least where I am. I don't know about where you are, but Manuel Torres is fighting Rafael Fiziev in the UFC fight night coming up, and this is about even money. So it's a pick 'em fight, which I love pick 'em fights because usually you can find a bit of an edge. I am taking Manuel Torres on the money line. I do think he gets it done. He's an excellent fighter who is Dana White, I know, is trying to work it on getting both him and Fiziev onto a main card in the very near future. I think that he gets it done. So to recap, our picks for tonight.
8: Wait, do you want to ask me my thoughts on that pick?
7: Oh, yeah. Do you care about the UFC? I don't think you're a big fight guy.
8: Nope, not even a single bit.
7: Okay, did you watch some of UFC 250 at the White House?
8: I watched a highlight.
7: So I know, like, look, it gets a lot of smack politically, probably for good reason. You're allowed to feel however you want on that. I don't really care about politics all that much. It looked amazing. And I thought the fights were actually pretty stinking incredible. And the pomp and circumstance of it, like, I do love America, and the flyover was sick as hell. I thought the band that they had, the live band, was amazing, and the way they just got everything done looked fantastic to me. But I know that that's the type of card in the future Manuel Torres will be on. He's a younger fighter who's trying to work his way up. I think Torres gets it done here tomorrow on a UFC fight night that's actually in the morning. So those are the picks for coming up here. We got Cape Verde and Saudi Arabia both to score tonight. Padres money line against the Dodgers, and Manuel Torres money line against Rafael Fiziev. Lock it in, everybody. We're going to all win money together. All right, coming up in hour number two, we have some Britt Floyd tickets for you. We're going to give those away on the talkback mic. In order to win those tickets today, you are going to give me your number one hope for next week's giveaway. I've been given inside info on what that is going to be, and they are badass tickets that we're going to be giving away next week. So what is your number one hope? We won't tell you if you're right or you're wrong. Let me know on the talkback, Mike, and you could win a pair of tickets to go see Britt Floyd. That's coming up later this month or next month at the Calco's Credit Union Open Air Amphitheater. Hour two, coming up next, Julian Delgadio is going to be joining us. We'll get deeper into the Padres-Dodgers game. We'll talk a little more about the USA World Cup matchup with Turkey last night and get you ready for their next match against Bosnia. Ben Fletcher, Jonathan Rifkin, taking a break here. Hour two coming up next. San Diego Sports 760 live on the iHeartRadio app.
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8: 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The U.S. men's national team battled to a 3-2 loss last night after a stunning game winner by Turkey in the waning moments. Despite the loss, though, U.S. is on to the next round. Meanwhile, Turkey is on a flight to Istanbul. This morning, the U.S. Soccer Federation presented head coach Mauricio Pochettino with a proposal to extend for a second World Cup cycle running until 2030, but any decision will be deferred until the 2026 tournament concludes. The Padres embark on a three-game home series against that team in blue and white tonight. Walker Buehler, a reformed blue and whiter, starts against Roky Sasaki, a once-dreamed-upon potential Padre. Soccer tonight on San Diego Sports 760, 4:30, Cape Verde, and Saudi Arabia both have knockout round implications on the line. Egypt and Iran take on each other in Seattle at 7:30. 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
17: 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A big series at Petco. It's Padres-Dodgers. After the sweep of the Braves, will the momentum continue? The weekend has arrived at the San Diego Sports 760 studios as we get in the Fletch Zone.
7: It's hour number two here on San Diego Sports 760. Ben Fletcher, Jonathan Rifkin with you till 2 o'clock today. John Schaefer, Alan Sliwa coming up right after we get off the air. They're leading you up to kickoff between Cape Verde and Saudi Arabia tonight. 4:30 pregame coverage, 5 o'clock kickoff between those two teams with everything on the line. Cape Verde looking to make an appearance in the round of 32. Same with Saudi Arabia. Winner moves on, loser goes home. This is about all we ask for in sports. So I actually have a question, Jay Riff. Does tonight's game go to penalties if it's a draw?
8: No, because goal differential matters.
7: Goal differential, so it's all tiebreakers and whatnot.
8: Correct.
7: But
8: no
7: then
8: penalties.
7: Once we get to the round of 32, everything is penalties if there's a draw.
8: Correct.
7: There we go. That's what I'm looking forward to.
8: There's 30 minutes of extra time first, and then there's penalties.
7: Okay. We need some of that action. Hopefully not in USA versus Bosnia, but I'm going to need some penalty kicks at some point here. Like, could you imagine if Argentina and Portugal end up playing against each other in the knockout stages, and that game comes down to penalties, and it comes down to literally Messi versus Ronaldo? Where do we sign up? Because I would like to see that. The memes will be life-changing. All right, text line is open today, 70470. Start your message with team. We got a text from the 703 that says Yosemite is life-changing. I would tend to agree. I've done the Vernal Halls hike a million times in my life because we just grew up so close to it. But I've done Half Dome once. And if you haven't done it before, highly, highly recommend it. I'm not one for hiking, J-Riff. You know, last time I went on a hike,
8: I actually... Yeah, you slipped on an acorn.
7: Yeah, I snapped my leg in half. So hiking is not necessarily my cup of tea. Although I will want to do Half Dome once again in my life. It's just something a little magical about it. It is life-changing, like the 703 said. And if you are lucky enough to win the $2,500 we're going to be giving away in the 2 o'clock hour by taking a keyword over to sportssd.com, I would recommend loading up the family and heading out to Yosemite for a weekend. You can camp there or let me know, and I'll even open up my parents' house to you guys. But you should definitely take advantage of Yosemite here in California. All right, it is San Diego Sports 760. Padres-Dodgers coming up tonight at Petco Park. Walker Buehler on the mound for the Padres. I don't know if I really need to set the stage. Walker Buehler was a superstar pitcher for the Dodgers at one point. Padre fans, myself included, thought Roky Sasaki was going to be the future ace of the San Diego Padres at one point in time. Those two are going head-to-head against each other tonight. We don't need to run down all the drama that's happened between these two teams over the last handful of years. But obviously, Peter Seidler had one goal in mind with the Padres, and it was to win a World Series. And he always knew that to get to a World Series, you're going to have to get through the Los Angeles Dodgers. That has not changed. That is still very much the case. And here in 2026, the Dodgers have put together what they believe is the best lineup money can buy. They are still the World Series favorites, and it doesn't look like anybody's slowing them down. The Padres have an opportunity to really change how I feel about this entire season, not just over the next 3 days, because they play the Dodgers again in like a week. So over the next month, when the Padres are playing against the top teams in both the National League and the American League, they have an opportunity to change the way I feel about this entire season, which about a week and a half, 2 weeks ago, I would have already told you was lost. So can the Padres come out tonight and continue that momentum that they gained against the Mets? That's pretty much all I'm looking for. I do feel confident in the Padres tonight. I think Walker Buehler wants him to get back against his old team. I think Roky Sasaki has been overmatched all year, and that will continue tonight. And I think the way Tatis and Machado have started to hit over the last couple of series is boding very, very well for the San Diego Padres. Am I delusional, J-Riff? I feel like I may be
8: a little delusional. But not for this reason.
7: Cool.
8: I think that you did a good job of sort of expressing the perception going into the series, right? And I don't know. If, like I said an hour ago, it just feels winnable. Like, I'm sitting here. Like, I'm not even going into the analytics. No SpoTrack. No, you know, all those baseball nerd sites that we all love so much. Like,
7: I don't love those websites, I'll be honest. They confuse.
8: I know. It can really hurt your brain if you don't know what you're looking at. But, like, just looking at just, like, the matchups, right? Looking up at the matchups, looking at just the general identity of both these teams in the last month, month and a half, like, I know the Dodgers offense is the best offense in the league. I know the questions surrounding the Padres starting rotation exist. But Walker Buehler, as funny as it is not one of those questions right now. He's one of the two actual starters this team has. So it's like, you know, at least you're getting that guy out there tonight against a guy who's really struggling in Roki Sasaki. So, you know, to me, that this is a winnable game. I don't know, Yamamoto against Vasquez might be a little bit more of a question mark. But then you get King against Sheehan. I'm like, dude, that is absolutely a winnable game, sure, depending on which Michael King shows up. But I think that the one that has been anchoring this starting group for the season, if he shows up, they could win that game. I'm like, dude, the Padres could walk out of this weekend with a series victory against the Dodgers, and it doesn't feel that outward to say.
7: If they win five out of six between the Dodgers and the Braves, I will say this is the best week of their season.
8: Completely.
7: So far.
8: Completely.
7: It will have been the best week of their season. So hopefully that's the case, and hopefully I'm not getting too far over my skis. But I really think it's going to happen. I do. And Samad Taylor, the way he's been playing, has been fantastic to watch. It's just so fun seeing a guy come out of obscurity. And I think I read, like, one offseason article about Samad Taylor where Kevin Acey was like, hey, keep an eye on this guy. He may do something this year. And then he comes and joins the big league club after a couple of moves with Castellanos going down and being DFA'd. And Samad Taylor comes up, an instant fan favorite, instant energy. And I do think that spread a little bit to the Stars, who have been so sluggish all year long.
8: Yeah, they need a spark.
7: Sometimes that's what you need. And that's what he's provided.
8: Yeah, they need a spark. And sometimes it takes, like, sport, like, you need a healthy ego to be successful in sports. So I don't want my terminology, my use of the term ego here, to be misconstrued in something negative. But, like, sometimes you need to be ego checked as a star. And sometimes the way to get ego checked is when there's a young kid who comes in and is immediately beloved by all the people around them, right? And it's like, Sure. Wait a second, that's the energy. Like, yes, maybe a little bit of jealousy, maybe a little bit of envy, but overall it's a different energy. And sometimes these stars, like, when you get stars are amazing because they're so systematic, right? Like, they have their routines, they have their mindset. It's impossible, it's almost impenetrable, right, with some of these guys. And then you have other stars who are former stars because they were more penetrable. But, you know, and I think that you need to be able to break down that shell. And sometimes bringing in a new face, new energy, and seeing how they're adopted by the fan base can do that. And you're exactly right. I think that we're seeing that spark ruminate throughout the Padres clubhouse, especially with some of these veterans who we desperately need them to get their consistency back, especially on the offensive end.
7: All right, let's get to the big three of our number two. J-Riff's going to break down some of the top stories in the world of sports. We'll laugh, we'll do a little ha-has and hee-hees around them, and then we'll move on. But let's get to it. Mike Usher, if you will, please smash.
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9: Ready to go back to the office and knock the socks off your friends?
22: I mean, coworkers.
9: It's time for the top stories of the day. The Big Three.
7: All right, J-Riff, where are we going with our number two?
8: Well, we're going to start off in the world of college football, sort of. Brendan Sorsby, former Cincinnati quarterback, transferred to Texas Tech and then got he got exposed for having bet over $90,000 in his college career on himself and his teams and college sports in general. And then there was an injunction that ruled him eligible. Every Big 12 team said, we're not going to play Texas Tech. SEC team said, you are not allowed to schedule games against Texas Tech. Texas Tech was about to go to court. Brendan Sorsby then put himself in the supplemental draft. The NFL said no. Yesterday, he tried to enter the Canadian Football League, who then today said no. So Brendan Sorsby, unable to find a home. I think that they have to bring back that fan football league that Johnny Manziel had to create to play football. That's what Brendan Sorsby's going to have to do here pretty soon.
7: I'm heading to an arena football league game tomorrow night out here in Phoenix. We're going to watch the Rattlers play. I'm pretty excited about that. But
8: I believe that's indoor football, not arena football.
7: Oh, well, whatever.
8: They're different.
7: Okay. Yeah, whatever it's called.
8: Two different leagues.
7: And I'm excited. But the Brendan Sorsby thing, it does feel like football as a whole is stepping up and saying, we're not letting this dude tarnish anyone's league. So college football has already stepped up and said, nah, we're gambling, stay far, far away. The NFL, it wasn't just that they said no, he couldn't enter the supplemental draft. They said, no, we're not having a supplemental draft because of you. And then Canadian Football League is just following suit with everybody else. I would imagine the UFL is his next step, whatever the Rock is doing, I guess, if that thing's even still going on. And I wouldn't be surprised if they said no also. Look, this is Brendan Sorsby is a little bit of toxic waste right now, and you can't really afford to touch him. I'm very, very curious to follow this storyline this offseason to see if he is back in the conversation come next April when the draft is going to be held out in Washington, D.C. Because I would imagine he'll be back in the spotlight because the secret behind all of this, he's good enough to be an NFL quarterback. Like, he is good enough to really impact the team at the next level, but will anyone touch him? This is a little bit of the Johnny Manziel, which was an apt comparison, J-Riff, of today's day.
8: Thank you. It's an interesting situation. Speaking of interesting situations, Kevin Acey, who I know you talk to all the time. I have not talked to the Ace Man in maybe a year. Not great. Maybe I'll shoot him a text and see what's up. Joe Musgrove threw off the front slope of the mound in the bullpen, and Nick Pivetta threw a light bullpen session for the second time. This is merely confirmation of what... We've been talking about that the two veteran starting pitchers are on track for return after the All-Star break. Good news for the Padres.
7: Do Nick Pivetta and Joe Musgrove pitch again this season? It's something that's been rattling around in my head a lot. Now, I'll say this was from Kevin Acey's newsletter yesterday, and this is the first time in a while that we haven't seen the continuing, restful, active, whatever the phrase was that was the Nick Pivetta-Joe Musgrove phrase for quite some time. They're getting back to working out. This is all good signs. I would be nervous about Joe Musgrove more so than Nick Pivetta. I don't know that either of them pitch again this year, to be completely honest. I know all the signs are pointing to that they will. But the Joe Musgrove thing, like, do we forget that he pitched a game in spring training against Great Britain? Like, he was thrown off the mound and expected to be ready to go for the start of the season? Well, where are we now? The season began in March. It's the end of June. We haven't seen Joe Musgrove yet. And he just threw pitches off of a slope for the first time? Like, this is taking a long time, and he's obviously not fully recovered. The Padres are obviously playing this very close to the vest, but I'm not holding my breath for either of these guys, especially Joe Musgrove at this point.
8: Yeah, I mean, I want to say there's optimism. It's nice that there's some reporting on it, but, there's not enough here for me to be like, hey, these guys are going to be back in late July, early August. You know, if this team makes the playoffs, maybe, but... Yeah, I mean, Pivetta throwing just for the second time, we're months away. We're months away from
7: right. Pivetta was on the 15-day IL at first. This was supposed to be routine, just pop down and then we'll get you right back. It's been months.
8: Yeah.
7: Months.
8: Oh, you know, and then number three. Number three, Scottie Scheffler fired a second round at 60 at the Travelers today. Is he about to go on a dominant run over the last couple of months of the season? You've been saying that he's playing pissed off. Do you think that him playing pissed off will allow him to just absolutely dominate?
7: Look, Scottie is a funny, funny character, man. And he acts like, in various media sessions, that he doesn't really care about golf that much. I'm calling baloney on that. I saw him at the U.S. Open at Shinnecock Hills last week getting pissed. Getting stoked, having a little fist pump in his life when he made a big shot. Like, Scottie Scheffler cares a lot more than he lets on, and I think he likes coming off as the guy that, oh, everything just brushes off of me. I think mentally, he's a different character. And I think that Scottie's heard all of us talking about how his first rounds have been so subpar this year that it takes him a couple days to get into the flow of any tournament, and then by the time he turns it on, it's too late for him to compete in these tournaments. This week has been different. This week, he started off hot yesterday. He fired a 60 today at the Travelers. He is leading the tournament after day two. I have a feeling, prediction time, Scottie Scheffler is going to go on an absolute run between now and late August when the final tournaments of this quote-unquote season are. And Scottie Scheffler is going to be the guy holding up that FedEx Cup trophy once again at the end of this year.
8: I have zero rebuttal to that, so I'm just going to agree with you.
7: All right, sounds
8: none.
7: Good. Good stuff.
8: I'm too busy watching Norway missing a penalty kick against France.
7: Hey, what's going on? Is France still kicking ass?
8: Dude, it's 3-1. It's Ousmane Dembele, who every French national said maybe didn't deserve a spot on the team after the first match when he didn't play well, even though he was a Ballon d'Or runner-up. He is a hat trick. He's been unbelievable. But by the way, like Norway, they have this guy named Bob, B-O-B-B, and he earned a penalty for the team, and then they missed the penalty, so they're still trailing. But fun
7: talking
8: so
7: Oscar Bob?
8: Oscar Bob.
7: Oh, I know Oscar Bob. That's Mike Usher's favorite name in the entire World Cup this year.
8: That seems to be the rumor flying around, yeah.
7: Oscar Bob. Roger that. Good for him. All right, it's San Diego Sports 760. Coming up next, we got some NFL stuff floating around we will get to. Is Max Crosby going to find a new team? And then at 1:30 today, we are going to have Julian Delgadio join us. We also have some sound from USA men's coach Pochettino. You'll hear it coming up next. San Diego Sports 760 live on the iHeartRadio app.
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7: 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It's been awesome to hear the stories about people around San Diego. Bumping 760 on a Bluetooth speaker with a bunch of people. It's been great to hear. And by the way, coming up this week, weekend, we have a ton of World Cup games that you'll hear in their entirety here on 760. Tonight, 4:30, Cape Verde versus Saudi Arabia. That's a win and in situation. Saturday at 1:30, Panama versus England. Saturday at 4 o'clock, Colombia versus Portugal. Sunday at 11:30, the round of 32, South Africa and Canada. Gonna be very, very fun. Say that one more time, Mike. Sorry. Yeah, Iran and Egypt tonight at 7:30. I said that one. I'm pretty sure I did. All right, it is San Diego Sports 760. Ben Fletcher, Jonathan Rifkin with you till 2 o'clock here. And Pochettino, the head coach of Team USA Soccer, had some pretty big comments after last night's loss to the media, who was kind of insulting Mr. Pochettino, I think. And that would never happen to the gladiator himself. Russell Crowe, but it did happen to Poch. So let's hear how he responded. I thought this was very funny and very well done by the Team USA head coach. Mike, if you will, please.
5: It cannot be possible. I'm sorry, guys. It cannot be possible that Turkey finishes celebrating the 3 points and Australia celebrating the qualification, Paraguay celebrating the qualification, and come here and for you not to say congratulations that we won the group. That is a little bit sad, but only that. I need to remember you and everyone that we won the group. Sorry, guys.
7: I need to remind you and everyone else that we won the group. He's right. Like, the media getting, like, ticked off because they lost a game to Turkey that ultimately did not matter at all. Instead of celebrating what has been the most excited, personally, I've ever been for the U.S. men's national team in the World Cup, and I think a lot of fans, is kind of crazy. Like, they didn't need to win last night's game. They played their B team, and they're moving on to play Bosnia in a match which they'll for sure be favored in. So I think Pochettino handled that well. He's like, what are we doing here? Shouldn't we be celebrating that we're going on and have a favorable matchup in the next round? I thought Pochettino handled that very well. Don't you, J-Riff?
8: Yeah, we have a negativity bias in the U.S. with our, I think, and look, you and I are in sports media, right? Like, I think that it's, I feel comfortable, and I don't want to pigeonhole all media members in the U.S., but I think that there's a general energy that is somewhat, that is geared towards this negative bias, this negative thought bias. And I think that it's what sells headlines. It's what gets clicks. It's sort of what, where things have gone. Also, just like U.S., the U.S. sporting culture is kind of cynical. Like, we live in a very cynical sports society. You go to Europe, they're more passionate, but I don't think they're as cynical as we are. And I think that cynicism was brought into that room, and Pochettino just wasn't about it. He's like, you know what? Who cares that we, like, the point wasn't the result. Like, yes, like, it would have been great to win, but who cares? Like, the point is that we had executed three games, finished at the top of the group, and like you said, Fletch, in this golden era, this perceived golden era, we have executed. We have actually stepped up and gone beyond expectations of what were already pretty substantial expectations for this team. So I completely agree with where he's coming from. I think it's a systematic problem that we have just here in the U.S. I'm glad that he said something publicly about it.
7: Yeah, and he went after him a little bit. He's like, I think it's very petty for you to think this way. And look, we're moving on. And that's all we wanted in the first place out of this group. We got first in the group. That's something that should be celebrated, and it should be. This is the biggest soccer tournament in the world. It happens once every 4 years. And Team USA has made it to the big dance. So
8: I mean,
7: we'll see.
8: Not just the biggest soccer tournament. It's the biggest sport tournament. Like, think about when the Olympics were happening not that long, this year. Everybody's excited for, like, the first 2 days, and then nobody cares, right?
7: Bruh,
8: like
7: NFL, like, playoffs, March Madness, come on. Okay, you can miss me with
8: but
7: this.
8: No, but dude, but I'm talking about the world's participation. I'm not talking about just on the U.S., right?
7: Sure.
8: In the world, like, you could say, oh, the Olympics. People don't care the way that they care about the World Cup for the Olympics in the longevity of which they care, right? You may care for one, but, like, there is no world event that happens for this long that has the same participation of the world in it like the World Cup. So I think it's even greater than that, to be honest. Like, yes, yes, it is the Super Bowl. It's hard for us to sit here and be like, oh, this is Super Bowl-esque. But I'm telling you, around the world, it is Super Bowl-esque.
7: For sure. Now, here, which I do think is important, like, the Super Bowl gets hundreds of millions of viewers, right? And I think that the first game, U.S. and Paraguay, broke all sorts of records for 16 million viewers. Like, that is important to keep in mind. And this is bought in, man. This is, it set a record. Like, America is as bought in as they have ever been for the World Cup. But obviously, the numbers overseas are going to be huge. Like, what's the World Cup final going to get? 1 billion viewers? Probably.
8: You're saying combined over everything?
7: Sure.
8: Oh, at least a seventh of the world will be, an eighth of the world will be participating, at least. That's across all mediums.
7: Nuts. That is nuts. So good for the World Cup. It's been very, very fun so far. Julian Delgadio is going to be joining us coming up next. He's actually been the host of a ton of World Cup watch parties. We've seen him on TV all over the last couple of weeks. Excited to talk to Julian, get his thoughts on that, as well as Padres Dodgers. Coming up next here on San Diego Sports 760, live on the iHeartRadio app.
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8: This update is presented by eBay. U.S. men's national team battled to a 3-2 loss last night to Turkey after a stunning game winner in the waning moments. Despite the loss, the U.S. is on to the knockout stages. Turkey is headed back to Istanbul This morning, the U.S. Soccer Federation had presented head coach Mauricio Pochettino with a proposal to extend for the second World Cup cycle running through 2030, but any decision will be deferred until after the 2026 tournament. Padres embark on a three-game home series against the team in blue and white tonight. Walker Buehler, a reformed blue and whiter, starts against Roky Sasaki. Soccer tonight on San Diego Sports 760. You'll hear Cape Verde and Saudi Arabia, 4:30 p.m. pregame. And the 7:30 game is Egypt and Iran. eBay is home to millions of finds, and each one becomes part of your story. From your favorite vintage band tee to the dream car you've been searching for, or the foul ball you heroically gave away, it'll all be there on eBay. eBay, things people love.
7: San Diego Sports 760, Ben Fletcher, Jonathan Rifkin with you until 2 o'clock today. Schaefer and Sliwa going to take over after that. And then at 4:30, we kick them off the air because Cape Verde in Saudi Arabia will be playing. Then 7:30 tonight, Egypt and Iran will be playing in the World Cup. San Diego Sports 760, your home for World Cup coverage here in San Diego. And speaking of which, maybe the face of the World Cup in San Diego this year has been Julian Delgadio, who's been hosting a ton of these watch parties all over the place, but Mission Beach at the Fit Social. I watched you and Darren on TV a couple of times. Julian, it's been too long, man. How are you?
1: It's been way too long. Thank you. And checks in the mail for that introduction. Like, that is as sweet as it gets. But
7: I didn't even say Emmy award-winning sportscaster Julian Delgadio.
8: And San Diego's sexiest man.
1: Wow. I'm getting all the boxes checked. Should I just retire at this point? I feel like I can't get...
8: You made it, man.
1: Whatever that feels like. How have you guys been? I feel like I haven't seen either of you in so long. It's longing for my heart.
7: Things are good, man. I'm actually out in Phoenix right now visiting with my father-in-law. So I'm at the Phoenix iHeart radio stations. And here they have peanut butter pretzels in the break room, which is a nice touch. But it's also 109 degrees outside. I need to get back to San Diego. And I will be doing so ASAP pretty soon here. But, Julian, we're here to talk about the World Cup, man. Last night, Team USA loses, but ultimately it was a game that didn't really matter. How do you feel about them moving forward here and taking on Bosnia in the round of 32? What does that matchup look like to you?
1: Well, you know, I feel like last night was such a dud performance. Mauricio Pochettino sat four dudes with yellow cards. I mean, he's playing chess in that respect, in the sense of not wanting any of his key starting 11 suspended for this knockout stage, which makes a lot of sense, you know. So it was interesting, I think, to watch Team USA play from behind and you know, how they kind of fared in that regard. And tying, you know, the matchup was pretty big, but... that blow in the 98th minute, I mean, I was at Mission Beach. I was at that Fit Watch party we've been promoting on Fox all World Cup long, and I have not seen a party clear out as fast as Team USA's last night. And I think that just kind of goes to show, you know, how hard I think fans are riding for this club and how disappointing it is now that they've kind of set the precedent of winning the first two matches and, you know, just trying to keep that going. You know, I think last night was also the first time since 1950 a team – USA World Cup club took an early lead and lost a match. So certainly uncharacteristic, even though they didn't have all their starters. Obviously, like, we all love to win every match that we play, right? But, you know, I guess to your point, your question, like, can this team make a legit run? Yeah, you know, I think they could beat Bosnia in the next round. Maybe after that, might get a little ticky-tack. Let's look at the brackets. Since we want to get the verbiage right. And it would be Egypt and Korea Republic after that. So, you know, Korea looked pretty good against Mexico in their first match. I forget who they played in their first match, but they had some filthy goals in that one. So it's only going to
8: get they got
1: harder,
8: destroyed, but then South Africa exposed them.
1: Yeah. So, you know, it's anybody's ball game. It's been interesting, too, to talk to, like, some San Diego FC players as well and say, like, is this legit? Like, can Team USA make it to the Elite Eight or the Final Four? You know, I'm using basketball terms now because soccer was never my forte, but they have growing confidence. My favorite thing, though, is seeing all these Team USA vets talking to, you know, and analyzing and saying, like, there's no way. They'll never get past the quarterfinal. They'll never get past this, you know, like grumpy old dudes in the room, but it's been fun to watch, right?
8: Yeah, it's been so much fun to watch. And what's been even more fun to watch is your Instagram stories of all these crowds that have been congregating on Mission Beach for the various watch parties. I'm wondering, in the last, whatever, 2 weeks, I guess we're at, just over, that you've been doing this, between the Mexico and USA matches, which vibe have you found to be like more passionate? Like you said, people are, you know, showing up and going hard for the U.S. It's got to be Mexico and San Diego, right?
1: Night and day, night and day. Like Mexico fans are riding hard. It's so awesome to see. So Fit caps it at about 4,000 people. I want to say maybe close to 4,500. But you'll see overflow of Mexico fans on the beach just trying to get a glimpse of the TV screens out there. And they are partying hard. In fact, I think that the cops kind of rolled in after Mexico's last win and tried to separate that whole thing up.
8: Nice.
1: But it's, yeah, I mean, like there's tears in the crowd. There's just, you know, it's been so much fun to watch. I know our proximity to the border, you know, plays into that. I also saw that Chula Vista watch party, I want to say not last match, but maybe the match before that. That was just absolutely massive. So it's really cool to see how soccer has taken over San Diego. And I know a lot of us got that taste with SDFC last year on the run that they had. But, you know, at the international stage, it's just so much, you know, more magnified and but a lot of fun to watch. It's like Mexico. If you're going to a watch party, go to the Mexico one. But show up early. That's my advice.
7: Yeah, it's been crazy. It's been so much fun to see, even from afar. We got Julian Delgadio, Fox 5 Emmy Award-winning sports broadcaster Julian Delgadio joining us today here on San Diego Sports 760. And Julian, I asked this earlier to Sal Cizo, but I think it's a fun question. If you were starting right now an international team and take a country of origin out of it, but you had Erling Haaland, Mbappe, or Messi, who are you taking to build your team around for 1 year?
1: Oh, man. Well, I'm trying to put people in seats and sell jerseys, so I feel like Messi makes the most sense.
7: No, you're just trying to win the World Cup, Julian.
1: You're just trying to win the World Cup. I think Mbappe is probably the best player in the world right now. I mean, France is easily the team to beat. I think Messi is still the greatest player in this entire field somehow. I mean, the guy is extraordinary. My favorite, though, is Haaland. I don't even know if I'm saying that correctly. This dude's a superstar. I can't believe he said pregame today that he expects to lose to France. But, you know, honesty goes a long way, I guess. But I love that guy. I guess my answer, I'd probably pick Mbappe for 1 year, especially, you know, like he's young enough. He's got the threat and he's still hungry. You know, like Messi's been there, done that at this point, you know?
7: Sure.
1: Well, who would you guys grab?
7: Well, Haaland.
8: The funny thing about Haaland, the reason that he made that quote is because he's not playing in today's match.
7: Right.
8: And so it was just like, yeah, I'm not playing, so obviously we're not going to win. Like, that was basically the implication that he was making.
7: I love that, dude. Julian, I'll tell you, when I watched Norway's first match this year, I had no idea who Erling Haaland was. And then he comes out. I think he scored I think he scored two goals in their first match. And immediately after that match, watching his celebrations, watching his dominance, I put 20 on Norway to win the whole thing.
1: He's like the Ivan Drago from Rocky IV of the World Cup in a way.
7: Yeah, he's Viking.
1: He really is. He's awesome, though. I really love the style. I saw his like workout and eating regimen. Like he does like red light therapy. He has to be in bed by 10 o'clock every night, I think. Like,
8: by the way, crazy. We heard all of that with Victor Wembanyama and like doing the whole Nepalese monk thing, and it didn't work for him. So I don't know how much I buy into all of that.
1: Oh, man, I'm so glad he brought the Knicks up. I'm so happy.
8: I didn't bring up the Knicks. I did not. I said Victor Wembanyama and the Spurs. I did not bring up the Knicks.
1: As a Knicks fan of 2 weeks now, it's been an unbelievable ride. And I'll give you guys the backstory. I was in New York for games 1 and 2.
7: Whoa.
1: And I love New York. And I hopped on that bandwagon like nobody's business. Like, went to the Garden after game 2, shamelessly bought a shirt. Like, it was
8: I was looking at your Instagram story. I'm like, this guy went to an all-boys high school in Encino, California. Why is he rooting for the Knicks right now?
1: I am a Laker fan, but, you know, for the last 2 weeks or so, I was riding hard for the Knicks. It was awesome. You know, it was so unifying to be in, you know, like one of the boroughs, and they're projecting it on the side of a building, and you don't even need to be in a bar. Like the vibes of New York were at an all-time high for the NBA Finals, and I just feel so grateful that I was in the city for a portion of that. Although if the Lakers finally smarten up and get rid of LeBron, I will come back to my faithful team.
7: Julian and I have a lot in common, apparently, J-Riff, because I've said it a couple times now. I've never rooted for a New York team in my life, but all of a sudden I was a huge Knicks fan in the postseason, and that was after me saying at the beginning of the postseason I was a huge Spurs fan because I liked Victor Wembanyama, and then I jumped ship right away and went over to the New York Knicks. So maybe I'm just a bandwagoner also.
8: And these are the people, folks, that we turn to for your sports information.
7: Jalen Brunson converted me. I didn't watch a second of Knicks basketball through the regular season, and Jalen Brunson was the one who got me hooked, so I'm in. All right, Julian, before
1: NBA
7: we let you go.
1: Needed that. I think the NBA needed that. My last point, like, I'm with you on the NBA. I feel like it's really suffered over the last decade or so, and it needed a Knicks team like this to come from behind victories that they had. And I'm stoked for next season. I haven't said that in like 10 years.
7: I might buy an OG Anunoby jersey. We'll see. Julian, before we get you out of here, Padres, Dodgers tonight, Petco Park. It's crazy because the World Cup has taken over so much. It feels like this has kind of taken a back seat, but it is Padres, Dodgers. Like, it's the best rivalry Major League Baseball has going. What do you think? Walker Buehler, Roky Sasaki tonight? It's funny because Walker Buehler was such a star for the Dodgers. Roky Sasaki, yeah. A lot of people, I think, thought was going to be a star for the Padres, and that just didn't happen. But these two going head-to-head tonight, pretty

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3: 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We got this new thing. That was Napster. There were 27 billion transfers per month, song transfers.
2: Everything was completely upended, and Apple came along in 2003 and brought massive stability to this huge sea change. 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
3: 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Pandora came along in 2005. Spotify comes along. They changed the game. Pandora was still trying to be kind of like radio in a way. Spotify was like, no, we're really going to be on-demand. But these royalties, Tidal pays the most at 1.3 cents. Apple's 0.7, YouTube Music 0.7. Spotify pays 0.4 cents per stream, same as Amazon, and then Pandora's down to 0.1. But as an artist, if you're a hit on Spotify, then there's a lot of money to be made.
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4: I'm Dan Patrick, and this is Above the Noise. The WNBA keeps growing, but moments like this make it hard not to think the league still gets in its own way. To celebrate the 30th anniversary, the league released a promotional poster featuring some of the biggest names, brightest young stars. There was a glaring omission. Caitlin Clark. Paige Beckers made it. Angel Reese did. Clark didn't. Now, it's not a shot at either of those two players. It's a criticism of the league's awareness. Clark is not just a talented player. She's the biggest name in the WNBA. Maybe ever. She moves ratings, ticket sales, conversation in a way that few basketball players can, regardless of gender. Now, leaving her off a poster meant to celebrate and promote the league makes little sense. The NBA understands this better than anyone. It squeezed every ounce of attention it could out of Bronny James because star power matters. The WNBA should be doing the same with Caitlin Clark, especially when she's actually good enough to justify the praise. 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
9: 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Sunday, 11:30, round of 32, South Africa versus Canada. And cannot wait for all of it. And then next Wednesday, of course, Team USA playing Bosnia in the round of 32. That game will kick off at 5 o'clock. It will be heard right here on San Diego Sports 760 with pregame starting at 4:30. JRF, two of my favorite words in the world are unintended consequences. I feel like this happens quite a bit. The unintended consequences of the World Cup this year have been NFL players are pissed. George Kittle speaking out today saying, "We've made it clear that we prefer grass fields. We know it's better on our bodies, and clearly we know it's possible based on everything that went down into putting down grass fields for the World Cup in each stadium. At this point, it comes down to the NFL making it a priority and choosing to invest in us as players because our bodies are our business, which they get to capitalize on." Could the World Cup this year lead to every NFL stadium across the country having permanent grass fields?
5: Probably not,
9: because MetLife loves just being the place that captures ACLs. But I do think SoFi is the glaring example to me, right? I've been to SoFi a couple times. I'm not sure if you have, J-Riff.
5: Of course I have.
9: I've watched an NFL game at SoFi. And by the way, it is like kind of half indoors, half outdoors. That's what SoFi is. And the World Cup has been able to put down real grass in SoFi. And by the way, it looks magnificent. So I don't care what the cost is particularly, but the NFL players have an absolute gripe here. It's clear if you look at the data over the years, and in fact, someone's done this. Kevin Seifert with ESPN has compiled all the data on non-direct contact injuries. It happens far more frequently on turf than it does on grass. Like, the number is there to support this, but the number of terms of dollars is not going to support it for the owners ever. And unfortunately, I don't know that it's ever going to happen, but football should be played on grass. I feel pretty strongly about that.
5: Yeah, I think that unless they go and they get some anonymous donor to go and do it for the league, it's just not going to happen. I hate that. Like, I hate to say that.
9: Owners have plenty of money. They can do it.
5: I agree. I think that Stan Kroenke, I completely agree. But it's all the same reason they use public money to fund their stadiums, because at the end of the day, their bottom line still matters more, at least to them, right? And so, like, where can you cut costs? Where can you save a penny here and there? And when it comes to grass, most of them don't care. They know that these guys are going to go out there and they're going to play every week anyways. And the silly thing is, too, I would want to know what the insurance difference is on grass versus turf, because in the long term, you might actually be saving money by having grass down, because you might if you don't have to insure your team that same way because you're playing on a safer surface, it's probably gonna be a little bit cheaper. So I'm not exactly sure what the numbers are, but it's just when there's millions of dollars in a difference in something and you're in a league that is run by capitalism, which is what all our U.S. sports are run by, odds are the players are not going to get their way with this.
9: Now, here's the argument for the owners. The World Cup happens once every 4 years. This is an investment that gets made by a country once every 4 years, and probably not even the country. This gets made by FIFA, right? So the NFL, I would imagine if the players actually do get this, this would be the NFL subsidizing Kroenke. It would be the NFL subsidizing Jerry Jones to put grass in on their fields instead of the turf that they work with. And if we're just being honest, turf is easier. It's more cost efficient. You can do more designs on it. Everything is easier when it comes to turf versus playing. However, grass fields limit injuries. And if you're talking about the long run, would you rather have George Kittle be available for every game you play every year, or he's going to miss some time because of a non-contact injury, which he's had plenty of it throughout his career, and a lot of players have. So I don't know that it's going to change anytime soon. I wish it would. I think grass is a better look to it also.
5: Have we lost our way with, like, the protecting our – like, not protecting – we've lost our way with protecting our players, but have we lost our way with, like –
9: Here we go with stoicism. Get ready, everybody.
5: No, well, okay, I don't even think you know what stoicism is, if that's where we're going with this. Do you think like we have lost our way in like representing the players, though? Because the league doesn't exist without the players, right? And I know that like that's the whole conversation about them getting paid and all of these different things. But like this is something that like shouldn't be that big of a deal, right? They want to play on grass. Let them why are we chopping it up over apples and oranges with these guys when, like, at the end of the day, they're the reason this whole infrastructure exists. We've gotten so not we, but like these sports organizations and their owners have gotten so greedy that we have lost the perspective and what I think is the right way of looking at this, which is these players are the reason that this exists, why these owners can have these teams, why these communities can come together and cheer on every single night, right? So like, why are we not appeasing these players more? And I feel like we used to, and we just don't do it as much anymore.
9: There is only one way to happiness, and that is to cease worrying about things which are beyond the power of our will.
5: J-Riff. Look at the stoicism.
9: Stoicism.
5: I love it.
9: Biatch.
5: Anchor yourself in the present.
9: 760. We're done for the week. Schaefer, Sliwa, coming up next. They're taking you right up to kickoff between Cape Verde and Saudi Arabia. 4:30 pregame coverage, 5 o'clock kick. J-Riff, thank you for hanging out the last couple days. Appreciate you.
5: You too, brother.
9: Mike Usher, thank you for running the board for the last couple of days. I will be back in normal people weather, hopefully very, very soon here. But next couple days in Phoenix, and I will see you on Monday. San Diego Sports 760, live on the iHeartRadio app.
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28: 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The Padres and Dodgers are down at Petco Park getting set for game one of their series tonight. It's going to be Roki Sasaki going for LA and Walker Buehler on the hill for the Padres. First pitch tonight is at 6:45, and it is on Apple TV tonight. In other MLB news, the Mets fired Carlos Mendoza after their 34-47 start. World Cup. We've got a couple finals from, well, one that just went final. France just defeated Norway 4-1. And another one that's about to go final. Senegal is all over Iraq 5-0. Coming up at 4:30 right here on San Diego Sports 760, you can hear Cape Verde's match, against Saudi Arabia, and that will be followed by Egypt versus Iran. eBay is home to millions of finds, and each one becomes part of your story, from your favorite vintage band tee to the dream car you've been searching for, or that foul ball you heroically gave away. It's all there on eBay. eBay, things people love.
0: It's Schaefer and Sliwa. Sean Schaefer.
1: Is the offense discernibly better since Samad Taylor's been in the lineup? Since June 7th, the day Samad Taylor was inserted into the starting lineup, the Padres are 18th in on-base plus slugging in baseball and 14th in runs scored.
0: Alan Sliwa.
2: I don't know how much you can credit Samad Taylor for that change since that date, but you can't have a conversation about the Padres over the course of these last few weeks without talking about Samad Taylor.
0: Here's Schaefer and Sliwa.
1: All right, Schaefer and Sliwa with you from 2 to 4:30 today.
2: Yeah.
1: As we get you ready for this weekend at Petco Park. Padres, Dodgers, have they met before over the years?
2: I don't think they have. I think this is the first time the two franchises have ever faced each other.
1: We have a really good show. Dylan Hernandez is actually with us right now. We'll have Kevin Acey, our Padres insider, joining us at 3 p.m. Dylan, we appreciate you taking time for us here today in San Diego. We have an intriguing pitching matchup, don't we? Roky Suzuki, his first time against San Diego, of course, during the courtship, considered the Padres. Then you've got Walker Buehler, who's won a couple of World Series with the Dodgers. First of all, thanks for doing it. And secondly, what do you make of tonight's matchup?
3: No, thanks for having me on. And you're right, it is a fascinating one. You know, I really do feel that if the Padres hadn't had their ownership issues, that Suzuki would have ended up with them. You know, at his introductory press conference with the Dodgers, when Suzuki was kind of asked, you know, what was the ultimate deciding factor, he talked about stability, right? And so I do think, you know, and I went to visit his hometown, and when I talked to people there, I do think there was a feeling like, hey, like, you know, he would probably do well with a mentor like you, Darvish, in San Diego. So, yeah, and I think now, you know, as rocky as the start has been for him, he's been pitching well lately. He looks more like the guy, you know, the Dodgers thought they were getting. And I think he could fit into their postseason plans. And so this is going to be kind of an important start for him, where he's going to, you know, take on an opponent, a credible opponent. Let's see how his stuff holds up. And then obviously Walker Buehler, right? Whatever he goes on to do for the remainder of his career, you know, he's going to go down as a postseason legend in L.A. So it's a fun matchup, I think.
2: Dylan, you know, I'm curious, and we'll kind of get your thoughts on the Padres in general. Buehler's has been one of the more consistent starting pitchers for the Padres, and they've had their fair issues, some injuries in the mix there, but haven't really had consistency, and Buehler's been really good for them, at least over this last month or so. What's been your view? I know you're focused on the Dodgers, but what's been your view of the San Diego Padres, who are got off to a really hot start, came back down to earth, and then kind of some shape, way, or form swept the Atlanta Braves, and it sets up this series against the Dodgers?
3: Yeah, I mean, I don't know. To be honest, I wish they were a little bit better, you know, just because I think it's good for baseball when this rivalry is good, right? I mean, here we are kind of in mid-June. Let's be honest, right? We're away from the trade deadline. You can't really be banging the drums about anything. Playoffs, you know, you can't even imagine that, right? That's so far down the road at this point. So, you know, whenever these two teams are really good and competitive, you know, you kind of feel like, okay, well, this is kind of like it breaks up the monotony of the long baseball season. And, you know, I don't know, this kind of feels over to me, right? It's already, what, 9 games right now? So, you know, and I think that, you know, kind of coming into the season, I think, you know, with their ownership situation kind of up in the air, it kind of looked like, right, they've been kind of scaling back on the spending and stuff, and you didn't really kind of feel that they were going to be as aggressive as they have maybe in the past. And, you know, they had a flawed roster, and I think that, you know, even though they kind of got off to this great start, we've kind of been seeing that lately, right? And so, yeah, over the course of a 6-month season, to kind of keep up with the Dodgers obviously is really tough. And, you know, I think now the question is going to be really, you know, with the new owners kind of about to take over, you know, will they have kind of the green light to do something at the trade deadline if the sale hasn't officially gone through yet?
1: Dylan Hernandez, California Post, with us right now at Schaefer and Sliwa. Dylan, you wrote about this recently. What played out, when was it, 2 days ago with Shohei Ohtani on the mound and Dalton Rushing catching him with Will Smith, you know, not being available for his last couple of starts. Is there any carryover or lingering effect from what played out potentially between Rushing and Ohtani, or is that resolved, or how will it resolve?
3: Yeah, I mean, I think because the issue, honestly, is Rushing's kind of competence as a game caller, right? And, you know, this isn't personal, I don't think. I think this is strictly professional. And it's just that, you know, with a guy like Ohtani, right, similar as it was with a guy like Clayton Kershaw, these guys got really, really high standards.
1: Yeah.
3: And they're not, frankly, going to let, you know, personal feelings kind of get in the way of, you know, their performance, right? And if Ohtani feels that Rushing is an obstacle to performing the way he wants to, he's going to say something. And I think that that's kind of what happened. Hmm. And so this isn't like a matter of like, hey, like, this is my fault. Okay, that's great. I think that was a great first step for Rushing to do right after the game. Despite what happened during the game, he came out and said, look, it was all my fault. You know, he took responsibility for the pass ball, which is good. But now, you know, the apology itself, right? In Japanese, it's this little, you know, quip, right? People always kind of say, well, you know, if apology, you know, if I'm sorry, took care of everything, you wouldn't need the police, right? And so the thing is, okay, he apologized. That's great. But now it's about him learning kind of how to, you know, guide Ohtani through these innings. And the reality here, right, is the first, you know, nine games or so that Will Smith caught, I think Ohtani gave up a total of 5 earned runs. The last 3 games, Ohtani's given up 9 earned runs. Coincidentally or not, Dalton Rushing's been behind the plate. And it's all kind of unfolded in a similar ways, right, where these innings just kind of get out of hand. And the runs pile up. And, you know, again, in that second inning, you saw, like, you know, Ohtani going a lot to the splitter. I mean, it was so much so that, you know, there was actually a former Japanese professional sitting next to me, and he was like, hey, I think Ohtani, something's wrong with his finger, because, like, why isn't he throwing the sweeper? Why isn't he throwing the curveball? Why does he keep throwing the splitter? Well, it turned out it was because Dalton Rushing kept calling those things, right? And so, you know, I don't think that's the type of thing that gets solved in one day. You know, we're going to kind of see now. This is kind of do or die time, right? I mean, I know some people kind of reacted to the column that I wrote saying like that, you're making a bigger deal of this than you had to. But no, this is an inflection point in Dalton Rushing's career. Because, you know, going back to the 2020 World Series, Will Smith wound up not catching the majority of those games. And it was because the pitchers did not feel comfortable throwing to him. Now, to Will Smith's credit, he put in work as a catcher, really kind of reinvented himself as a game caller. And now you've kind of seen that now he's kind of the guy that the pitchers trust, right? And Dalton Rushing is going to have to undergo a similar type of transformation, I feel, if he wants to kind of hang around here and be a part of this, you know, theoretical deep playoff run again.
2: Dylan Hernandez covers the Dodgers and a lot of LA sports for the California Post, joining us here. Padres obviously starting a 3-game set against the Dodgers here at Petco Park tonight. Dylan, you know, this isn't really just a Padre thing, but all of baseball is chasing the Dodgers, and that's been the case here for a handful of years. If you're being critical about the Dodgers, where are their weaknesses? What are areas that you think come postseason time, if this isn't addressed or that isn't addressed, just are there glaring holes within this Dodgers lineup, whether from the pitching staff, bullpen? Because I think it's difficult for outsiders to look at them and say, oh, well, this is where they can be buried. Are there any holes?
3: Yeah, I think the bullpen is the bullpen has performed well. Now, I am a little bit, you know, I think with bullpens, you are always going to deal with like a certain amount of volatility just because of the nature of that job. And, you know, I think, look, if Edwin Diaz comes back, you know, he's supposed to be back after the All-Star break. He had bone chips removed. It was not a major procedure. Now, if he comes back and he's kind of who they thought he was, then I think they'll be fine. Right now, keep in mind, the day before Edwin Diaz went down with the elbow thing, though, he had another bad game, blamed that one on the knee. So I am not 100% sure that, like, okay, well, it was the bone chips, right, that was causing the decline in velocity. And if that's not the case, right, the ninth thing, I mean, obviously that's a huge part of postseason baseball. I'd be concerned there. And I think maybe the bigger one, right, is age. They have a pretty old core right now between Mookie Betts, Freddie Freeman, you know, Teoscar Hernandez, who's on the IL right now, you know, Miguel Rojas has a bit on the older side. You know, Tommy Edman is, you know, I wouldn't call him old, but like he's, you know, he's been kind of right physically, like he's had trouble kind of withstanding kind of the rigors of things. And I do kind of wonder how that's going to kind of play out as the season goes along. I mean, so far, oh, Max Muncy's another guy, you know, now so far, I do think all of those guys that I mentioned came into this season in great shape to do everything they could to kind of reverse the trend of time, right? I do think, though, you know, going forward from here, you know, not just this season, but even kind of going forward, that age thing is going to start becoming a problem, right? In the terms of the contracts just kind of piling up on top of each other. You know, Mookie Betts is under contract, right? That was a 13-year deal originally. So he's got a ways to go there. You know, Freddie Freeman, what do you kind of wind up doing there? Teoscar Hernandez, you know, he'll only have one more year after this year. But it's still, you know, you're talking about a bunch of kind of older players. And we have seen them kind of go through these stretches. I mean, last year they looked kind of old at times, right? I mean, there was that 18-inning game, you know, in the World Series, and then they went on to lose their next two, right? Because they were just flat after that. They didn't have the energy. So I do think the age thing is going to, you know, is a big kind of question mark, both in the near term and as well as in the long term, because if you're stuck with all those contracts, it's going to be kind of hard to kind of start turning over the roster the way they used to in the past.
1: It's an interesting segue. This is my final question for you, Dylan. Dylan Hernandez, California Post. The perception around baseball, as you know, specifically in San Diego, is the rules favor the Dodgers, and they've won the last two World Series, and now the CBA is coming up. This sport may fundamentally change. My question from the Dodger ownership perspective, do they prefer the way it's being run, or would they even prefer that it's like there's some guardrails in place when it comes to salary structure? Will that make them more money? How do the Dodgers and their ownership look at what's to come this offseason?
3: I mean, the fact that they've been spending as much as they have tells me that they're okay with this arrangement, because here's the thing, right? The Dodgers have this kind of magic bullet in Shohei Ohtani in more ways than one, you know, just like from the straight baseball standpoint, from like a roster rules thing, right? He does not count as a pitcher, right? So they can carry an extra arm that no other team can do. But also what Ohtani does, like success finds a way to just kind of multiply their revenues in ways that no other team can, because they have this Japanese market, right? And frankly, you know, I kind of wonder how serious baseball is about all this, just because to me, this would be stupid, frankly, right? To kind of try to like kneecap the Dodgers at this point, because if not for the Japanese market, I really don't think baseball is as healthy overall as it seems right now. I think it seems like it because you have the best player in the sport, right? This global icon playing for like one of a popular team that's going to be in October every year. So the sport seems really healthy. But if you look at like what's happened to all the RSNs, and obviously you guys in San Diego know about this, I'm not sure how good a shape the sport is in overall. And so do you really want to kind of like kneecap, you know, because if you kneecap the Dodgers, you're kneecapping Ohtani, which again, like limits maybe, right, you know, compromises your ability to generate revenue from Japan. And, you know, when the Dodgers are on the road, right, Japanese companies buy the advertising behind home plate, right? So it's not just the Dodgers that are making money off Ohtani. I mean, every team in baseball is profiting off this. And that's where it kind of makes me wonder, like with all this talk going on about, you know, with the CBA and what the league is proposing, I do kind of wonder if they're just kind of like overplaying their hand right now, knowing that it's going to kind of come back to like a certain point, because, you know, to me, this is kind of like a once in a lifetime type of opportunity that MLB has. I mean, right in the last couple of decades, I mean, they've lost a ton of ground to the NFL, the NBA. And right now, baseball is having their moment. And the reason they're having their moment is because of Ohtani in Japan.
2: Dylan, final one for me as well. Let's try to find the middle ground here. Then how do we, if you look at this as objectively as you possibly can, how do you make baseball just, let's try to even the playing field a little bit. I think something that's going to be really interesting is watching this ownership group try to operate in the NBA, now ownership of the Lakers, and I think they'll find a way. It might take a second, but I think they'll find a way. But how can we look at baseball and again, try to make the competitive balance more balanced, I guess you can say.
3: Yeah, here's the thing. I mean, like, one, do we want competitive balance? I mean, you know, I can't remember how many years ago it was when the Rangers played the Diamondbacks in the World Series. Nobody watched that World Series, right? I don't think anybody wants that. I don't think the people in Arizona want that, honestly, right? Like, you know, and two, I don't think that's what the owners, that's not what this is about. This is about money, right? This is not about competitive balance. Like, most of these teams, they don't want to win, right? Now, look, I think maybe if you're San Diego, maybe you do have, like, some grounds to gripe, right? Because I will say this about the Padres' ownership. They've been great, right? Peter Seidler obviously made a commitment to winning, right? And they are a smaller market, but they're trying to win. But, like, a lot of these teams, right, the Pittsburghs, the Cincinnatis, they're not even trying, right? So for them to come out and say, like, oh, we don't have a chance, is, to me, is completely disingenuous because they're getting a ton of money from revenue sharing. They're pocketing all that. To me, this is really just about money. This is not about competitive balance. And, again, I would argue that it's actually better for baseball to have, like, a big boogeyman, right? Whether it was the Yankees, you know, the 90s, early 2000s, the fact that a guy hits the market and it's like, oh, he's going to end up with the Yankees, right? That's the way it always was in those off seasons. I don't know. I think that's good for the sport. I really do. And I'm not just saying that because I cover this team. And to be honest, you know, especially Alan, you know this. Like, I like criticizing teams. I like getting, you know, like, holding teams accountable. It's kind of the way I made my name in this business. And I was joking with the Dodgers front office people last week how I don't feel I've done my best work since this team started winning. Like, I don't like them to win. You know, I like being very critical of the people I cover, but they don't give me that opportunity. So I'm not saying this is like some kind of Dodger hawk or anything at all. But I do think objectively, like, you do want kind of like a team that's going to be there every October, that fans, you know, because baseball players are not known nationally, right? They, in the NBA, you can play in Oklahoma City and have like a national profile. Baseball players are not known outside of their market. And the Dodgers, by virtue of being there every October, now people do know the Mookie Betts and the Freddie Freemans, and right? And obviously Ohtani was always going to kind of be that guy. But these guys are becoming kind of household names. And I think that that's good for the sport.
1: Dylan, that's great perspective. We appreciate you sharing it with our listeners here today in San Diego. Enjoy the weekend series, and we look forward to doing it again later this summer.
2: Thank you, Dylan.
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1: All right, we're going to react to that. 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
1: All right, we've got World Cup Soccer pre-match coverage at 4:30. Kevin Acey at 3 p.m. You made a really good point with me off air.
0: Which one? Because honestly,
1: there's only one. There's only one since the show started.
0: I was killing it off air. Off air, I had no good points.
1: No, I thought, first of all, I really found Dylan Hernandez insightful, and I love the unique perspectives on this Dodgers-Padres thing, and B, the CBA that's two up at the end of the year. And you made a really interesting point, because he kind of doubled down on, like, I don't think baseball wants equity. I think it's good that they've got a dominant player, whatever. That's his opinion. But you made the point off air to me, like, yeah, but what about the Padres in this equation? They're not the Pirates. They do try to win.
0: They're,
1: but
0: not,
1: they're
0: the,
1: not the Dodgers. They're not in that market with that revenue. So, like, where does a team like San Diego fit into this equation if they are trying to win?
0: I think people make, and I get it. I'll use last World Series as an example, okay? I think there's people that try to make a case that it's good to have a villain. The Miami Heat, it was good to have a villain. The Yankees back in the day, it was good to have a villain. The Patriots, it was good to have a villain.
1: Golden State fit that narrative?
0: Golden State, when they had KD.
1: Yeah.
0: I get that narrative.
1: Yeah.
0: And frankly, maybe for ratings, that pans probably out the way it does. For me, it's like, well, what do you want me to look at? You want me to look at, I'm supposed to watch my city and just root for TV ratings and revenue for MLB baseball? Or do I want to see the San Diego Padres win an freaking championship? And that's what I want, is Padres to win a championship. So as we sit here today and I hear people say, like, yeah, but, you know, it could be good for baseball. And, you know, the more they spend, the more people know these players. I don't care.
1: So true.
0: So, like, here's what I'd rather have. Give me this. Give me that the sport's a little bit more boring and that there's less dynasties out there, and it gives the San Diego Padres a better chance of winning a World Series. That's what I care about. Why the hell would I care about their revenue and that the Dodgers are killing
1: you? Just made a minute. I completely agree with you. This is the argument in the college athletic space, is like, well, Rutgers is in the Big Ten. They make $90 million TV, and San Diego State makes 10. Well, guess what? Rutgers sucks.
0: They do suck.
1: And they go 3-9 every year. Like, are you a big fan of Rutgers because they have a lot of TV money, or would you rather see Rutgers win?
0: Can I give you a better example?
1: Give me a better example.
0: Of a program that makes no sense, that isn't good. UCLA is happy in the Big Ten.
1: I knew you were going to say that.
0: They are the most irrelevant school of relevant schools. Like, they
1: the bottom of the relevant
0: they
1: schools.
0: They should be a very relevant school, and they're irrelevant. Anyways, I can...
1: No, but that's a good point. That's a good point.
0: Yeah, this is more of a conversation. I've known Dylan for a while. Haven't known him great, but every time... It's funny, some of the conversations I used to have with him, if I saw him at a Laker game, I'm there, he's covering the team, I'm covering the team. 90% of my conversation with him was like, where's Roki going?
1: You
0: know, like, it was the conversation of Padres and Dodgers. And he's got, you know, he's very, very involved in that world. But, yeah, I get the concept of, like, hey, this could be good for the sport of baseball because it's Ohtani and it's the Dodgers and it's this and that. It ain't good for San Diego, and it's not good for a lot of other teams that are trying to win as well. The Cardinals, I could go down the list and name 10 franchises that are trying to win.
1: Is it really, by the way, Ohtani is going to be on one of the 30 teams regardless of if he's on the Dodgers or not. Am I supposed to honestly believe that if he played for the St. Louis Cardinals, he wouldn't be as marketable in Japan? I don't buy that. If he was on the New York Mets, he wouldn't be as marketable?
0: I think it's elevated.
1: It's elevated.
0: Tenfold because
1: is it? Okay.
0: Listen, if he was on the, there's a few of them.
1: There's a few. Yankees, of course.
0: Luka on the Lakers is going to be more marketable than Luka on the Mets.
1: Yeah.
0: Right? And actually, I don't know. Maybe Dallas is not the good example of
1: maybe
0: a market.
1: Maybe not.
0: Because that's a really good market. But yes, there are some franchises that, you know, it's obviously bigger than others. I come down to this. Shohei can play for the Los Angeles Dodgers. Mm-hmm. I don't care. If that's the franchise he picked, that's the franchise he picked. My issue is they signed all-star after all-star after Shohei Ohtani. That's the difficult thing. Yeah. I went on a little bit earlier today. I was on AM 570. Fred Rogan, Steve Hartman was on there as well.
1: I don't know the name.
0: You know him very well.
1: Oh yeah, I do.
0: And we're talking Lakers on there. One of the points Hartman kept mentioning, he's like, "How are they going to fix this roster? Because this ain't baseball. if Mark Walter and the Guggenheim group can do it in baseball,
1: right.
0: they have different parameters sure. they got to work with in basketball. And that to me is like the true sense of a competitive sport is everyone's kind of got some skin in the game and you're more exposed when everybody has equal playing field.
1: We'll see if baseball ends up looking closer like basketball or not come 2027. We have significant Padres injury updates from Kevin Acey. On the other side, we'll share them and then he'll join us coming up at 3 p.m. Padres Dodgers tonight. Don't go anywhere. Schaefer and Sliwa, San Diego Sports 760 live on the iHeartRadio app.
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6: Padres are down at Petco Park getting set for their series tonight against the Dodgers. It's going to be Roky Sasaki going for L.A. and Walker Buehler going for the Padres. First pitch tonight is at 6:45, and the game is on Apple TV. We have a couple finals from earlier in the World Cup. Senegal defeated Iraq 5-0, and France defeated Norway 4-1. Coming up right here on San Diego Sports 760 at 4:30, you can hear our coverage of Cape Verde versus Saudi Arabia, and that's going to be followed by Egypt and Iran. 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
1: All right, Kevin Acey will join us coming up at 3 p.m. We've got a short show. We're here until 4:30, Alan. I don't know if anyone told you that, but you can leave at 4:30 if you want.
0: You told me to come at 2.
1: Well, we started at 2.
0: Yeah.
1: But we're going to end at 4:30 today.
0: I'm going to keep going.
1: We have, what day does U.S. play in the
0: July 1st,
1: round of 32?
0: Which I think is Wednesday, right?
1: Wednesday at 4:30.
0: Yep.
1: You can listen to Team USA right here.
0: Mm-hmm.
1: So, I mean, that is incredible. Knockout round, Team USA at home.
0: Oh, Lord.
1: Bosnia. Now, it didn't turn out perfectly last night, if we're going to be honest with each other, right? Giving up the game-winning goal.
0: It was the final game of the regular season yesterday.
1: Right, exactly. That's exactly right.
0: And they had already clinched a playoff berth.
1: That's a good point. When you put it that way, I'm with you.
0: No, but I was just saying that more because this tournament has took so long.
1: And also, they had secured
0: freaking
1: their spot.
0: Freaking Ziegler has churned my... Mark Ziegler has kind of churned my opinion on this
1: because he's like, it is very long. And
0: it's
1: there's
0: long.
1: A lot of
0: yeah,
1: teams.
0: It's very long.
1: But to your point, it's like if the Padres had clinched the four seed, the last day of the regular season doesn't have value. Now, the difference is they play three matches. The baseball team plays 162 games. But is it a bad omen to give up the go-ahead goal in the final seconds like they did yesterday against Turkey heading into the next match?
0: It shouldn't, but it kind of I think last night left a little like a taste in a lot of soccer fans' mouths who are following USA soccer and who's like, wait, what was that? What do you mean they lost to Turkey? Right? Like,
1: The tie would have been fine.
0: But I don't even know if the tie would have been fine. Like, the fact that you're giving up three goals
1: Turkey. Three goals a lot. I mean, they scored. Like, I turn it on, Alan. They scored 2 minutes in. Team USA
0: minutes,
1: was unbelievable.
0: 2 minutes,
1: You know, in the third minute, like 2:10 in, you're like, oh my gosh, they're going to win 4-0 tonight. And then all of a sudden, they trailed. And then they got even. And then they lost.
0: Here's how we'll know whether it meant something or not. And unfortunately, we're not going to know until they play Bosnia.
1: Yeah, exactly.
0: Honestly, like I think there's a piece of it. I saw Mexico smash in their last game. The Azteca was going crazy, and I think
1: goals.
0: They won 3-0, right?
1: Yep.
0: Something like
1: they
0: that. Did. And there was just complete momentum for Mexico. Yesterday, you know, you kind of saw a little bit of like, if there are some countries out there that saw maybe a little bit of exposure that you didn't see, but again, they weren't playing their best, and we'll see if that has any effect on Wednesday.
1: Are you in line, though, and we'll get to the injury updates to the Padres in a moment. Are you in line with what Mark Ziegler wrote yesterday in his tweet, which linked to his article on Game 3, which said, just as wins in the first two games didn't define success for the U.S. in this World Cup, a 3-2 loss to Turkey in a meaningless match didn't either. You'll need patience for that. We won't get our answer until July 10th.
0: Which is the 16, round of 16?
1: No.
0: Oh, that's right. That's the quarter.
1: Final.
0: That's the quarter.
1: So Mark is basically saying, like, it is completely quarterfinal or bust, and even there, it's what is the result on July 10th that will define success or failure.
0: Does he say, I mean, I think he's right in the sense of they are very, very fortunate. You tell me it's Brazil and Japan
1: in the round of 32.
0: If you told me it was USA-Japan, then I would say,
1: completely different.
0: Then I would have a completely different conversation about it. So a lot of it's going to have to do with the matchup that you face. Do we know... to go off Ziegler's point, does he mention in that article who it could be in the round of 16? And that's the only thing that I'll say. I think, but here's the one issue I have with any expectations for the United States of America when it comes to soccer.
1: Okay.
0: They ain't known for soccer. So, like, I get it if it's a travesty if they lost to Bosnia. I get it. I understand it. Or who would they face? Would it be Egypt?
1: Well, it's if Egypt wins their group, it could be them or a third place finisher elsewhere.
0: Uh-huh.
1: The third place finisher would upset that group winner
0: in
1: Egypt potentially in that group. So it could be
0: Egypt. I wonder if that could be Yeah, okay, so let's use Egypt as an example. Then, yeah, I think there are expectations, but here's something that the United States is not. They're not Brazil and Argentina and Spain and France and Germany and everything else. So it's like it's tough for me to treat the United States as if they're one of the true powerhouses in the world.
1: To your point, Brazil's path to the quarterfinal is Japan and Norway. The U.S.'s path is Bosnia and Egypt. They're different paths, right? They're significantly different. I don't know.
0: How is one of those teams, Japan really or Norway or Brazil, not in the USA for the 32 or the 16? How's that possible?
1: And also, like, if you're Brazil...
0: I mean, the check you have to scratch to FIFA in order to get what you're looking for.
1: I think it's a lot result-dependent, though, because, right, there have been some beneficial results around the tournament.
0: Isn't it the Belgium one? Yeah, exactly. Belgium losing or tying or something?
1: All right, this is from Kevin Acey, who joins us live at 3 p.m. He wrote this today in his Padres Daily. Listen to this, Alan. Joe Musgrove threw off the front slope of the mound. Kind of throwing off a mound. He threw off the front slope of the mound. That's elevated, not throwing off flat ground. And Nick Pivetta threw a light bullpen session for the second time. Pivetta could conceivably be back pitching for the Padres in late July. Musgrove is likely at least a couple of weeks behind that, but those familiar with the process stress the timelines are fluid based on how the pitchers feel as they take each step. But Pivetta late July remains a possibility. That's me saying that, not Kevin, because he wrote late July is a possibility for Nick Pivetta. What do you make of that? They are progressing at least for a first time.
0: Yeah, I'll hold my breath a little bit, but that's great news. You know, I guess I just don't want to set myself up for disappointment, but yeah. I think it's great. It's phenomenal news. It's big time news. I mean, it's got to encourage everybody, if that's the case, that, you know, you might get Nick Pivetta back at some point this season, or you might get Musgrove back at some point this season. This could also be just we're running out of time.
1: True, you got to do it.
0: And you might as well just see. And if a setback comes, then you're basically shut down for the season. And if a setback doesn't come, and maybe the only way you find out is like, well, let's push a little bit and let's see what it looks like. I mean, obviously, they're not going to be throwing their best stuff in 108 pitches. So right. They will kind of slowly ramp things up. I mean, it's encouraging, but I also am like, I got this cautious sign up. Like, don't get too excited about that.
1: Which is the right way to approach it. But let me ask you this. If I told you Nick Pivetta, forget about Joe Musgrove.
0: Okay.
1: If I told you Nick Pivetta was back and he looked like Nick Pivetta, even if it's Pivetta light, and he's healthy August 15th until whenever your season ends.
0: Already have my answer.
1: Well, how does that change the equation?
0: Go get another starter.
1: So I agree. Yeah. I agree. They need to.
0: Yeah, but I think, you know, obviously it's a game changer. And I think you had said something earlier in the week that at the end of the day, they're not going to be able to change who they are. They're going to be a 3-2 team in the postseason.
1: Scoring three runs, yeah.
0: And they're going to be, you know, dependent if they have good enough starting pitching on. And listen, most people would tell you that that's not going to be the winning pedigree. Most people would tell you that you need slug and you need dudes to be able. That's what makes some of these other teams so scary. You could be flawless for six innings. And you walk a guy and it's a two-run homer and you're down 2-0.
1: Mm-hmm.
0: The Padres don't typically have that. That's not how they manufacture runs. That's not how they score. But that is their blueprint. And their blueprint's going to have to be great defense, great starting pitching,

0: interesting for them to be there. If he was in Sacramento, if these guys were just clubs that Golden State's a good place for them to be at.
1: Have you ever, because I am actually considering this, have you ever attended Summer League in
0: I have.
1: Vegas?
0: Yeah.
1: Is it worth, serious question, is it worth attending? Like, how would you?
0: Solid.
1: It's not overly expensive, I would assume, for
0: tickets? Not overly expensive. You know, there's, I don't know if they still do it this way, but you have the Thomas and Mack.
1: Yeah.
0: Which is typically where they do it. But then there was also like a Cox Arena or something like
1: off
0: that.
1: Off the side of Thomas and
0: Mack. Something like that, right?
1: Yeah. Yep.
0: So they have games going on both sides.
1: Gotcha.
0: It's really cool.
1: Yeah.
0: And, you know, a lot of these GMs are there. A lot of players show up to just support their team and some of the young draft picks. So I think it's pretty cool. I think Summer League's solid.
1: Do we have a bone to pick with tonight's game being on Apple TV? Now, I have Apple TV.
0: Okay.
1: Brent has Apple TV. Does Alan have Apple TV?
0: I do have Apple TV.
1: So we all have Apple TV. Are you okay with tonight
0: being? I have
1: being
0: it with the MLS.
1: Yes.
0: Yeah, I have the season pass.
1: But are you cool with it in general? I mean, I would assume some people are going to miss out tonight with it being on Apple as opposed to Padres.
0: I don't like anybody missing a game.
1: Yeah.
0: So I don't like it because if you got Padre fans that just have the Padre pass, you know, the league pass or whatever the case is, it's like you freaking pay for that.
1: You're paying
0: I can't.
1: Good money.
0: I can't. How about you just allow anybody
1: I agree.
0: Who has the league pass?
1: Simulcast.
0: And even if you're asking for, simulcast is the solution, but even if you're asking for a little bit more, people will pay a little bit more. Just make it easy for them. The problem right now with a lot of these, it's like, I got to have this, I got to have that. And that part is where I think you lose people.
1: And by the way, because it's on Apple, you know how they play all these games at 6:40 by and large in San Diego? Tonight's at 6:45 for whatever that's worth on Apple TV. Tomorrow, 5:40, Sunday, 1:10, both of those on Padres.tv. It's a critique of me, man. As someone that consumes as much baseball as I do, a lot of our listeners, yourself or Brent, it has irked me where you find some of these games. Trying to watch every Padres game as someone that I literally want to watch them all, it can be challenging. This year there's the NBC leadoff games that are sometimes on NBC Sports Network. And over the years, there's like the Roku Sunday morning games. And I get it. I guess it's a revenue play. All of the leagues do it. I wish we made it a little easier, I guess, for baseball fans. But
0: I think something will come up because, I mean, even the NBA, it's like I got no idea where these games are.
1: That's
0: the playoffs.
1: Really,
0: I mean, they're all over the place. NFL is obviously the same way. The problem is it ain't going away. So the only way it goes away is if people basically say, I'm not going to support it. But I think there's enough people that are like, all right, well, what's another extra couple of bucks? Unfortunately, you add all that up and it adds up.
1: Do you know, I meant to ask you this off air. You Jake Cronenworth rehabbed yesterday in AAA? Do we know what he did? The only reason I ask is I'm assuming he's close to coming back. Like Will Wagner today is the second baseman for the Padres and Tatis isn't right. I'm assuming we're days away from Jake Cronenworth returning to the major league since he's rehabbing right now in AAA. I don't know what impact it's going to have on Tati. We've talked about it here. Tatis leading off in right field tonight. Will Wagner is playing second base and batting eighth, but Cronenworth, I mean, we haven't seen him in a long time. Luis Campusano, Jake Cronenworth. He'll be back soon, it appears.
0: What do you, how do you look at this?
1: Yeah, it's a good question.
0: How do you look at this series?
1: How do I find a stats? That's a good question. I look at it as a series that I would love to see them win the series considering the next two series against this team are in LA and you've already lost one series to this team. So in that scheme, I'd love to see them take two out of three knowing it's challenging moving ahead.
0: And you kind of got your guys.
1: Yes,
0: so
1: pitching.
0: This is it. This is kind of the, you know, this is the lineup of the pitching rotation of what you have available you would want. You're avoiding Shohei on this front. Probably get Shohei, you know, obviously in LA. There's a piece of this because it's Walker Buehler who's been dependable, because it's Randy Vasquez and Michael King. Now we'll see how Vasquez does in this, but the last time the Padres and the Dodgers faced each other, Michael King gave up a run, or Michael King didn't give up a run. You know, obviously, I'm sure Walker Buehler wants to go up against the Dodgers, go up against a team that, you know, obviously he made his name with. I think it's going to be a fun series. And I think it's a good little test for San Diego. Maybe not just these three games, but you just swept the Atlanta Braves out of nowhere, and it feels like it's out of nowhere because there really wasn't all that momentum that the Padres had going into that series. You lose that series against Texas. You go 4-5 on that 9-game road trip. Look, if you can walk away taking 2 or 3 here, you really feel good about yourself. If you, even I'll even say over the 7-game stretch that they have against the Dodgers, if they went 3-4, the world's not ending for me.
1: Yeah, I agree.
0: But I just, I think, again, you're starting to, I've seen some people in the YouTube chat just say, the Dodgers are not important. It's about these other teams. It's watching the Cubs. It's watching some of these other teams that you're fighting for in a wild card spot. You're not wrong. But when you have 7 of your next 10 games against the Dodgers do become important, because when you lose to the Dodgers, you're losing ground against all these other teams.
1: Yeah, that's exactly right. And I just look at, like, the fact that you still got to play the Dodgers at Dodger Stadium 7 times and you've already lost a series to this team. If you lose this series, it's like, it's not overly encouraging in any form or fashion.
0: Sure.
1: At some point, you want to have a good story to tell as it relates to LA in some capacity. What do you got, Brian?
2: Cronenworth was supposed to start yesterday, but he didn't get clearance in time. It's supposed to start today, then.
1: So Cronenworth will rehab tonight for El Paso.
0: Okay.
1: So he's probably a few days off. Are the Padres getting healthier? We'll talk to Kevin about that with the Pivetta and Musgrove news. Where is Luis Campusano?
0: Because
1: they could really use him. He's been out with, a foot injury, a fracture, for months.
0: I forgot about Campusano.
1: At this point,
0: Campusano went through it seems like a lot of these guys, go on a good stretch and then they're gone.
1: Right, exactly.
0: Yeah.
1: That's the issue. And Ramon Laureano's obviously potentially out for the year. Samad Taylor will bat second once again for the Padres tonight.
0: But you were saying that if you lose another 2 or 3, then you go up to LA and you still got the final 2 series. What is it? Maybe seven games.
1: Do you know what I mean? If you lose this series, again, to your point, it's not solely about where you stand in the division of the Dodgers, but you lose
0: the division
1: series,
0: doesn't matter.
1: You're 10 out. Okay, who cares? I'm with you. If you win the series, you're 8 out. Who cares? I'm with you and Dylan Hernandez on that. It's just, I don't want to see the Padres lose every series this year to LA. And if they lose this series, I'm not overly optimistic they win a series against LA this year. Because you got a 4-gamer there, you got a 3-gamer there.
0: Yeah, it's weird. It's like you know, these games become, they get amplified, especially in SD.
1: Yep.
0: And listen, probably to an extent in LA as well. Right. They're not looking at playing the Padres the same way as they look at the Twins. I mean, of course, there's a little bit more there, but they do get amplified in San Diego. And honestly, I don't think that helps San Diego. And I don't think it helps the Padres. I don't think you're at your best when you're ramped up or you're nervous or something along those lines. But that's the predicament the Padres are going to be in with the Dodgers until things flip a little bit. Or the Dodgers just kind of come back down to earth, and they haven't been back down to earth in years.
1: Long time. I love the reaction, but the truth is there is a lot of overreaction. I love the reaction. There'll be a lot of attention, obviously, on the series this weekend at Petco Park. Speaking of which, Kevin Acey, our Padres insider, joining us live on the other side. Padres and Dodgers tonight, game 1 at 6:45. Kevin Acey, our Padres insider, will join us next on Schaefer and Sliwa, San Diego Sports 760, live on the iHeartRadio app.
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2: 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Padres and Dodgers are downtown getting set for game one of their series down at Petco Park. It's going to be Roki Sasaki going for the Dodgers and Walker Buehler on the hill for the Padres. First pitch tonight is at 6:45, and it is an Apple TV game tonight. In other baseball news, the Mets fired Carlos Mendoza after their 34-47 start to the season. We had a couple finals from the World Cup today. Senegal was all over Iraq 5-0, and France defeated Norway 4-1. Coming up at 4:30, you can hear Cape Verde versus Saudi Arabia, followed by Egypt and Iran right here on San Diego Sports 760. 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
20: The Padres Report with Kevin Acey is brought to you by Hamul Casino Resort. 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
1: All right, let's get Kevin Acey back on here. 760 Schaefer and Sliwa, Friday afternoon. Padres and Dodgers renewing their longtime series tonight down at Petco Park. Kevin, we appreciate you taking time as always. We know you've been writing over the last day or so about the health of the Padres. I wanted to start there because I do find it interesting. Can you speak to our listeners that maybe have missed it, where Nick Pivetta currently stands as he progresses towards a return, and where Joe Musgrove is in his recovery as well?
22: Yeah, Nick has been off a mound, like that's the top of the mound, like throwing like a bullpen, not 100%, but an actual bullpen session twice now. And maybe another one today. Looking like end of July, because what I was always told is gets on the mound could be a month back to action. Now, every step that you take, there's the potential that they slow things down or whatever. But look, that's what it's always been, right? After the All-Star break, end of July, early August, Joe Musgrove just got off the other day. I think it was Wednesday, first time front of the mound, like a little bit of a slope, should be out of, you know, doing what Nick is doing in another week or two. Do the math. He's a couple weeks behind into August. So that's the situation with those two guys.
0: Kevin, how much of this just comes down to, look, there is only so much time that you have before you say that it's not happening? How much of this do you think is, well, we'll try it and or is this just exactly where they are and they've progressed to this point and this is the next step? Or is there a little bit of, well, let's push a little bit to kind of see if they are ready or there is any setbacks or there is any pain?
22: Yes. And yes, but like also they're taking it slow. And at some point it'll be what you're saying. They're actually taking it kind of slow. Like, they knew that, like, this right here that they're doing wouldn't really be an issue for either one of them. When they get back to, and it really is about, from my understanding, talking with everybody involved, these guys could go out and give you a game right now. Probably could do it. Now, they obviously need to ramp up, but, like, there wouldn't be any problem after they ramped up, worked on their pitches, got everything all dialed in, they could give you a game. They want it to be that they can do more than give you a game. They got to be able to do it 5 or 6 days later, and then 5 or 6 days after that. Yes, at some point it will be. And I think especially with Joe, who is basically over the Tommy John. Like, this is the, I don't know if you call it arthritic elbow. This is the cartilage gone in his elbow that he's actually dealt with for quite some time. Pitched pretty well with it. But then the Tommy John sort of, like, you know, sets him back a little bit, and now he's kind of learning how to pitch through it again. Got to decide with the snap at the end, like, you know, how much pain can he deal with? What's natural? What's not? I mean, these guys go through this throughout their careers of, all right, I got to learn how to pitch this way now because of this pain or whatever, and that's kind of what Joe's going through. So at some point, it'll be like, yeah. I mean, either you're going to pitch or you're not, and you're going to figure out how to pitch this way for the rest of your career, however long that is.
1: I was going to say, for Musgrove specifically, it's got to be incredibly frustrating. Such a competitor to miss this much time over the course of the last couple of years. Kevin Acey is our Padres insider. I guess my general question is just on the intriguing nature of this matchup, right? Roky Sasaki, Padres pursued him. He's never faced San Diego in his 1+ years in the major leagues. Walker Buehler, multiple titles with the Dodgers, a playoff hero in L.A. Just what do you make of it?
22: Like, I don't really get into the whole booing or, like, should you be upset? I feel like if you don't boo Roky Sasaki vociferously tonight, like it's like the personification of going to the Dodgers. I just choose to believe he was going there the whole time. And you know, this is ridiculous. If you're a Padres fan, you got to boo Roky Sasaki. No skin off my back if you don't. I just feel like this is one of those guys. Like, right? Like, no, you suck. You chose the Dodgers. So this matchup, I'm mostly just interested in the Padres getting another couple wins for the sake of getting wins. They're not catching the Dodgers. You know what's going to probably happen? Because it's happened like every year, basically, that the Padres have been good. They'll get close to them in the end of August, and then the Dodgers will be like, oh, okay, it's September, it's right, we've got to get ready for the playoffs here, and they'll pull away. Like, this is about the Padres getting wins.
0: Kevin Acey taking some time to join us here on the Schaefer and Sliwa Show. Kevin, I'm curious as you get ready for the weekend, just kind of let's play out both scenarios. Padres take 2 or 3 from the Dodgers. Padres lose 2 or 3 from the Dodgers. How much of is it just about did you get wins or did you not? How much is it the nuances and the details within a game? For the Padres, is it more just about go get a win or is there a bigger picture to it?
22: I want to say just go get a win. I want to say
0: I'm with you.
22: Okay,
0: yeah.
22: you finished four and two on the homestand against these teams. Okay, yeah, like absolutely. And then you know you got to keep going forward. But it's funny that you ask the question that way. We talk before a series, and then I would say 90% of the time there's these nuances in the series that like you either didn't anticipate or whatever. And it's like, well, this makes me feel a certain kind of way. Well, then you could take this out of it. Oh, this, they won, but you know, this guy didn't do well or these guys didn't do well. It's always about the nuances to a certain extent, but based on that terrible stretch, right? The 25 games where they were 8-17, worst in the major leagues. And the fact that now they've won 9 of 15, which is a pace, by the way, that gets them to over 90 wins. That bad stretch put them in such a situation, right, where they were two games over, three games over, two games over, three games over. Like, that, it's really just the results right now.
1: Kevin Acey, our Padres insider, asked you about Samad Taylor when you were on Wednesday, and then I had someone, I think, reply to me. I'm sure you've written about it, and I had someone reply to something I put on social media, like, yo, they're middle of the pack. And you touched on this on Wednesday. Like, they've been much more middle of the pack with Samad Taylor in the starting lineup. Have we reached the point where it would almost be surprising if Samad Taylor wasn't just an everyday player for this team for the rest of the year?
22: Yes, unless they feel like that there's this, you know, bat, left-handed bat maybe, that they feel like, you know, oh, well, this guy plays the outfield and we're set. But yes, I mean, look, as long as he's Samad Taylor, I think it's a great story. I feel compelled to say that every time. There's no, like, you cannot give Samad Taylor, you almost cannot give Samad Taylor too much credit at this point. He is Samad Taylor. His numbers outside of this year show you why he has been a 4A player. Like, that's just fact. This could end at any time. Like, it just could. But yes, it certainly appears like this is kind of like a special story, and that this guy is, you know, if Padres fans should hope, that he's destined to be remembered as like a basically a folk hero in San Diego. You could see it going that way because, like, this guy, like, two strikes, his hustle, his awareness of the game, like, it's just his speed. Like, he is, it's just so rare that they, you know, that he's doing what he's doing.
0: Kevin, I know tonight, kind of a unique night for Walker Buehler as well. He goes up against the Dodgers. Can you just talk about what he's meant so far to San Diego? And I know we've talked about the up and downs of a lot of the Padres starters, and he seems to have been one of the more consistent pitchers for the Padres. What do you think he's been, and what do you think tonight is for him?
22: He's been the only consistent starter. I can see it go two ways, that afterward he plays it down and afterward he leans right into it, like that he wanted to shove it. Like, he just keeps unafraid. And that shows in how he attacks the strike zone. That shows, like, last game where his fastball did not have the velocity that it had, and he threw like he did, but he located it, and he has these other pitches now, including a changeup that has gone from, like, his worst pitch to a pretty decent little pitch, and he's using pitches differently. He is, like, his mentality is what you want. Like, it gets me fired up to watch Walker Buehler pitch. It always did, like, back when he was good, and then you thought, okay, well, this guy's done. And it's like, oh, man, this is a lot of fun. And if he still had that velocity, maybe he'll get it back. I don't know. Dustin May has. I don't know. But, like, right now, Walker Buehler is just a really good watch for me, and he has, like, I mean, it's not even close. Their most consistent pitcher.
1: Kevin, in your dealings with him, does Walker Buehler find it kind of interesting? Like, he must understand the dynamic between the Dodgers and the Padres. And I think about, and correct me if I'm wrong, like, I think about the history of the Padres and players that have also been stars, let's say, for the Dodgers. Yeah. And it's a unique dichotomy, man, the way they're remembered and their relevancy. Does Walker Buehler, like, understand his role in that or where he is in that?
22: Oh, yeah. Oh, yeah. There have been some comments, like, not like, Not like he's putting down the Padres, but he's like, you guys remember where I'm from, right? Like, right. Someone will ask a question, right? Like, about the offense or about what, you know, what he's doing now. And he's like, I mean, Walker Buehler is very aware. Like, he's got two rings. He was a big part in those two rings. He, you know, like, he was one of the best pitchers in the majors for 3+ seasons. Like, yeah, Walker Buehler is very aware of the relationship between the Dodgers and the Padres. He is everything I would expect him to be, given like when he was good and just how, and even when he was just okay, but his time with the Dodgers and how they just sort of, you know, toyed with the Padres outside of 2022, which, by the way, he was sidelined for. Like, you know, like, so firsthand experience is him just sort of like, who is this little team from San Diego? Like, but like, I just want to say that to say that as a positive. Like, Walker Buehler walks around like he's 7 foot tall and, you know, made of steel.
1: Last question is, we've been speculating on this. Jake Cronenworth is presumably days away, and I'm just asking this question. Maybe it's assumed. When he returns, he's their starting second baseman. Is that correct?
22: Yeah, I don't see any way around it, and I guess it's time to start finding out. I think he's a week. I mean, he's been out for a while.
1: Yep.
22: And it's been a slow go, right? And so I think they'll, you know, let him play a little bit. And then, man, I don't know that can be assumed, but Jake Cronenworth is a valuable member when he's hitting, and you got to put him back in there and see if he's the kind of guy who's giving you those good, solid, by the way, different left-handed professional at bats, quote unquote. You got to see if he can be that guy, and you've got a, you know, gold glove right fielder, and I say gold instead of platinum because, you know, platinum is whatever, he's gold glove right fielder. It's tough because, you know, we've talked about it before. He's done just fine. You know, he had a home run the other day as a right fielder. Like, he's just fine out there. Mm. But, man, does he like playing in the infield.
1: Good point. Interesting insight. We'll see how it plays out. Kevin, appreciate it. We'll catch up with you next week, and we'll know the results of this Padres-Dodgers series. But appreciate you doing it.
22: Right on. See ya.
20: A Padres Report with Kevin Acey is brought to you by Hamul Casino Resort. Hey, players, this is all yours. Hamul Casino Resort, the player's place.
1: Good stuff there?
0: Of course.
1: Right? From Kevin Acey, who joins us 3 times a week.
0: He was passionate about Roki.
1: Very passionate. Boo Roki Sasaki tonight.
0: I think I'm still under the... I'm not trying to give any motivation to the other side.
1: Oh, interesting. I like that. Like the Kershaw meme? Just keep it chill. Keep
0: pretend
1: it chill.
0: Like, I like pretend that. Like there's nothing.
1: I like that.
0: It doesn't mean you don't want to beat him. It just means...
1: I do like that. The Wrap at 3:30.
0: The other way didn't work.
1: That's a good point.
0: So we'll try something different.
1: The Wrap at 3:30. Dylan Hernandez, if you missed him, you'll hear that at 4 p.m. On the other side, new speculation on LeBron's future that does not involve L.A. The latest is next on Schaefer and Sliwa, San Diego Sports 760, live on the iHeartRadio app.
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1: Am I eligible?
0: Probably not.
1: If I'm not eligible, will you just give me $2,500?
0: I would love to.
1: Just here's my ACH checking account.
0: Would love to. You know where I'm going after the show today? But I'm going later.
1: To a bank?
0: I'm going to the bank.
1: Are you going to
0: get you $2,500.
1: You're going to the fair.
0: Going to the fair.
1: Yeah. See, it's bold just because it's a Friday afternoon, summer season. You're going to see an act, a reggae act?
0: Yeah, there's a good show tonight, but I'm going to go late. So I guess the question's going to be how I'm going to make this happen. You're not the biggest reggae fan. Oh, no,
1: I like reggae music a lot.
0: One of the legends in the game, Don Carlos, is over at The Sound, which is, you know, part of the Del Mar Fair. I think it's still separate, but it's part of it. Israel Vibration
1: there?
0: Is there as well.
1: Yeah. Wait, so you're going to a show at The Sound during the fair?
0: During the fair.
1: Oh, that's incredible. In terms of it's going to be
0: You're talking about like double busy?
1: Yeah, it's going to be very busy.
0: Here's a good thing. Good thing is I got a good friend. His name is John Schaefer. Really good friend of mine. Him and I just travel together. We go to Monterey, Mexico together.
1: Well,
0: and if I need his help, he's going to help me.
1: I'll drop you off 5 miles away. And then if you walk like a 13-minute mile, you'll be there in 65 minutes.
0: You're not going to talk anything about the actual going to the Del Mar Fairgrounds. Hey, this could be a good show.
1: Yeah, no, it's going to be great.
0: Hey, that sounds like a great Friday
1: night. Beautiful night.
0: You go straight to the... You got to park? Yeah, I do have to park.
1: I'm just a little surprised.
0: Parking is part of it.
1: I'm surprised you'd miss Cape Verde or Verde.
0: Got my phone.
1: Might be over by then, honestly, because I think they play at 5 o'clock. So,
0: I'm not going to leave till late.
1: Are you going on rides, or is this strictly a concert experience?
0: No, I want to walk around. I want to walk. I haven't been at the fair in a long time, so I kind of want to get a little bit of a feeling. Let's get a little bit of food while we're there.
1: If there was one thing, would you do something crazy tonight, like fried ice cream sandwich?
0: I don't want that.
1: Okay.
0: I don't want fried. I want more on the... Savory rather than sweet. Yeah.
1: Like a hot dog.
0: Yeah.
1: Okay.
0: Yeah, do something like that over something sweet.
1: All right, it should be a nice night for it.
0: I'm going to end up with like a deep fried something. Yeah.
1: Let me know once you're in the building. Because I want to know what the scene is like.
0: But you went, didn't you go?
1: No. Did you not end up going? What happened? Nah, I didn't make it.
0: A couple weeks ago, you were like, I got to get out of here. We're going.
1: Was tired. So we never made it over. Maybe I'll go tonight.
0: No, you're not.
1: Probably not tonight. Probably not tonight. Although we're off early. It's just
0: Friday night, I know it's going to be tough. But again, I'm not walking in until probably 7. And I'm not parking inside of the Del Mar. Actually, what I'll probably do is I'll park a little bit out and take a little Uber action in, something like that. Just drop me off and let me get the hell out of there.
1: I think it's smart.
0: Yeah.
1: I didn't consider this. So the Heat acquire Giannis in a significant deal. It took like a year for this to play out. But now the Heat have Giannis. Everyone's like, well, yeah, but the Heat are a completely unfinished product. And I guess there's been speculation. Colin Coward commented on it today on 760. He said LeBron is what they need. Talking about Miami. Scoring, facilitating. That's what Miami is going to be struggling with. And that was Colin on speculation that LeBron and Bronny could return to the Heat this offseason. What do you make of that?
0: Here's where I've heard LeBron is playing. One player is playing. I'll tell you all the teams I've heard so far.
1: There's been a lot.
0: Golden State Warriors, the Los Angeles Lakers, the Cleveland Cavaliers, the Miami Heat. There was another team that I heard recently.
1: You did. You were telling me about it, actually.
0: He's been rumored on 37 different teams.
1: And there's only 30.
0: There's only 30. I think at the end of the day, I still think LeBron's going to end up as a Laker. You know, what that number is going to be, I think, is going to be interesting. I mean, Austin Reeves is going to get paid $45 million a year. And I think in his last year of his contract, he's north of 50. Are they going to give LeBron 30 for 1 year?
1: Right.
0: You know, like, I think LeBron's going to get what he's looking for as far as, maybe he's not. I don't know. But I think the last thing the Lakers can do is just run it back. I have no problem if LeBron ended up somewhere else. I think it's actually beneficial if they can get a sign and trade for him so they can build for the future, that, like you keep suggesting.
1: Build around Luka.
0: But damn, there's been a lot of teams he's been associated with.
1: Dude, I kind of love the idea. Remember, I'm like, I don't know if we need a 14 for LeBron and Cleveland makes sense. The return to Miami, like the old three, like they had the big three.
0: Yeah.
1: And then like a big three of Bam, Giannis, LeBron. I think it's intriguing.
0: Yeah.
1: I mean, I don't think it's, I don't know if it's the most fascinating storyline in the history of the NBA, but I think it's, I think there'd be a lot of buzz if that actually did play out.
0: Yeah, I think there would be.
1: Giannis and LeBron?
0: I think LeBron, anywhere, LeBron's going to have buzz wherever he goes, but I think the fact that if he joins Steph Curry, it's going to be extra buzz. If he joined the Miami Heat, extra buzz. If he stayed with the Lakers, less buzz.
1: Yeah, it seems
0: just
1: that
0: because,
1: way.
0: Just because, I mean, it's going to be his ninth year with the Lakers, so it's not, it's nothing LeBron has done. It's just LeBron is still playing. What are we just talking about? We're talking about those, the SportsCenter commercials.
1: Yeah.
0: And we said that one of them was LeBron, King James, you know, sitting in the seat. I think that one was with, you know, the late Stuart Scott. And it was like, that was 20 years ago and LeBron's still in the league.
1: I know. So. It is insane. All right, we're going to find out soon enough. Where will LeBron play in 2026,
0: 27? I think I got a place to eat.
1: Tonight?
0: Yeah.
1: Where?
0: Casey on YouTube. Sliwa, you got to find the Chicken Charlie tent. Get the fried chicken ice cream sandwich on a glazed donut bun.
1: You need that.
0: Oh, my
1: God. Did you work out today? You can have that.
0: I like the chicken. I like the fried chicken sandwich part.
1: On a donut bun?
0: No, I like the fried chicken sandwich part.
1: Yeah, live a little.
0: Those I'll have.
1: It's Friday night.
0: Damn, that's all that, by the way. Under 180 calories.
1: And it's actually really good for you.
0: It's really good for you.
1: You want to get stronger? You eat a few of those.
0: It's organic.
1: That's exactly right. Free range.
0: They use organic.
1: Free range fried chicken. All right. How is that chicken sourced, by the way? All right. On the other side. No, they have amazing food.
0: No, of course they
1: do. Amazing food. All right. We'll get to the wrap on the other side. If you missed Dylan Hernandez from the California Post, you'll hear our conversation as we get you ready for Padres and Dodgers.
0: That's a crazy sandwich.
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13: 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Padres and Dodgers are downtown in Petco being set for game one of their series tonight. It's going to be Roki Sasaki going for the Dodgers and Walker Buehler on the hill for the Friars. First pitch tonight is at 6:45 because the game is an Apple TV game tonight. Once again, the game tonight is on Apple TV. In other baseball news, the Mets fired Carlos Mendoza after the team's 34-47 start. We got a couple finals from earlier in the World Cup. Senegal defeated Iraq 5-0, and France defeated Norway 4-1. Coming up right here on San Diego Sports 760 at 4:30, we'll have the match between Cape Verde and Saudi Arabia, followed by Egypt versus Iran. 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
1: All right, Dylan Hernandez, California Post, will join us coming up at 4 p.m. Our show ends at 4:30, Alan. How are you going to take advantage of
14: the show today?
1: Because I know you're going to go to the Del Mar Fairgrounds, but how do you plan to take advantage of like that 4:30 to 6 p.m. window?
14: Not going to take advantage of anything.
1: Not taking advantage of it.
14: Waiting for traffic to die down a little bit.
1: Are you just going to stay? No, you're going to go to your place, mm-hmm. I would assume.
14: Yeah.
1: And then you're going to make your way over. But you were just telling me that this show you wanted to see starts at 6 o'clock.
14: A little bit early, some of these acts. But the other acts... We got a buddy of ours who's very, very well aware of some of the different acts for tonight. So I got kind of an idea. So I'm like, all right, the show that I'd really like to see is not until 9. There's two shows I'd see. One's at 7:30. The other one's at 9. Problem is, I haven't been to the fairgrounds in a long time, so I want to walk around.
1: Right. Yeah, I see what you're saying.
14: Want to get a little lap in. How long does it take? Can we get a quick little lap in?
1: It's really big. I mean, you could spend a lot of time there.
14: I know. But I think it closes to like 11 or something.
1: Yeah, 11
14: like
1: or
14: that.
1: 12, I think.
14: So.
1: You got to get over there.
14: I'm going there.
1: You are. You're literally going over there. All right, Dylan Hernandez.
14: You told me you were going last time.
1: I know.
14: And then I find out today that you never went.
1: My son was tired. You know how it is.
14: You didn't go solo and just say, hey, you know what?
1: No.
14: I'm going to go
1: what
14: take
1: would
14: this
1: I
14: in.
1: Do?
14: Go have a fried chicken. That's crazy. And the crazy thing is this sandwich is it probably will have a line.
1: Could it be a line, yeah.
14: I got to find the sandwich again.
1: Yeah, tell us the sandwich again.
14: The Chicken Charlie's. It's a fried chicken ice cream sandwich on a glazed donut bun.
13: I'd eat it without the ice cream.
14: Take the ice cream out for me,
1: yeah.
14: Too. I just need the ice cream
1: take
14: to
1: that
14: go.
1: Out.
14: I just need the ice cream out.
1: Yeah, that feels like a separate item. Just
14: well,
1: have
14: it's
1: ice
14: on
1: cream.
14: A donut bun.
1: Yeah, that also feels like a separate
14: but
1: item.
14: But I'm more willing to do it on a donut
1: I
14: bun
1: agree with that.
14: Than I am having this.
1: I would agree with that. Honestly, on a donut bun, that sounds really good. Because you get the sweet and the savory.
14: Yeah.
1: With the right? I could see that. But the ice cream is a bridge too
14: God,
1: far.
14: Now I feel like I have to get this.
1: You need to get that.
13: I was watching a story, too, about them on the... At the fair during the commercial break, and I guess they also have like a deep fried like shawarma stick wrap or something like or shawarma wrap is another one of their big things they're doing this year.
1: Dude, they have everything.
14: You ever watch any of those? They have like, you know, what is it in Texas? They got like the biggest fairs in the country. And you ever watch? It's actually kind of interesting. They'll have like these food channels that will go out there, give kind of a little bit of a background of how they got invited to the fair. You know, not everybody obviously gets in. They're picking and choosing. So you got to be really, really creative with that next thing you're going to bring onto the fair. That's a whole different world. That's a whole different
1: world. It is completely different.
14: Imagine working at one of those.
1: You know what I've always thought was
14: fried ice cream sandwiches.
1: The Texas State Fair with Texas and Oklahoma is the centerpiece of that at the Cotton Bowl in Dallas. I mean, there's some really unique fairs. San Diego County Fair is one of them, but there are some really unique fairs. All right, let's get to this.
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13: What does the series mean to the Padres?
14: You know, I'm not trying to sound too dramatic, but it means it definitely has meaning to it. Mm-hmm. It's not like you're any other series. Now, whether this means something to the Dodgers or not, I think you can maybe perk the Dodgers' interest if you swept them, perk the Dodgers' interest if you took two or three. Sure. But I think overall, this does mean something to San Diego, and it means something for a number of different reasons. The biggest reason is you're trying to gain momentum. You just had a nice homestand against the Atlanta Braves where you swept them. And in order to compete with some of these other teams in the NL, you are worried about wins and losses. But it is the Dodgers, so I think it, of course, it means something.
1: Yeah, I completely agree. I do think that the real moment would be like, does one team actually like sweep this series? Like, that changes a lot. Like, if the Padres swept the Dodgers, I know we're getting ahead of ourselves. Or if the Padres were swept.
14: Yeah, if they got
1: those
14: swept.
1: Those feelings are going to be really strong.
14: One day people
1: other.
14: Are going to sit here like, what are we
1: jumping
14: even
1: off.
14: Playing the season
1: yeah,
14: for?
1: Exactly. Yeah, exactly. That's exactly right.
14: I might so be
1: it
14: with
1: does,
14: them.
1: It does mean a lot. For me, the 2 out of 3 thing, not as much.
14: Yeah.
1: If you win 2 out of 3, that's very, very good. If you lose 2 out of 3, I won't overreact to that. Yeah, but a sweep one way or the other, I think there'll be a ton of reaction if that were to play out. Next question.
13: Does last night's Team USA loss mean anything?
14: I do look at them, whether this is fair or not, I look at them a little bit different.
1: Okay.
14: I just saw them, you know, cruising through those first two games and everybody jumping on the hype train. I get it. You know, I completely understand why they were. Let me just put it this way. If you were Mexico, who in the final game that didn't count, they win 3-0, and you're USA in the final game that didn't count, you lose 3-2, don't you kind of walk into the tournament saying to yourself, hey, maybe Mexico is more set for this upcoming quarterfinal or the round of 32. Whether that's fair or not, I think when you come off a loss and the fact that they gave up 3 goals to Turkey and how they lost, I think it means something.
1: I think it means something as well. I would have preferred to see them win. I don't think it's the end of the world, although we'll see how it plays out on the 1st of July when they play Bosnia. I just didn't like the way it literally ended. I would have been fine with the 2-2 draw. The fact that Turkey scored in the manner in which they did so late in the match. Again, it can be overcome, but we'll know July 1st if it means anything or not. Next question.
13: Do you think the WNBA needs to cater more towards Caitlin Clark?
14: I think the WNBA needs to pay attention to the fan base. I think the WNBA needs to pay attention to what is bringing eyes to their sport. I think the WNBA needs to be smart about consumer feedback. Mm. And if consumers want more Caitlin Clark, then give them more Caitlin Clark. You don't have to, you know, we don't have to sit here and if you got an item on the menu that is selling like hotcakes, then continue to promote and sell that item rather than force something down people's throat that maybe they don't want. So I don't think they should use Caitlin Clark as... I don't think they should look at Caitlin Clark getting the attention she's getting as a negative. I think they should play into it.
1: I mean, Colin Cowherd's take the other day that we played on Schaefer and Sliwa struck a chord with people. And how do I know it? Well, first of all, it's gone viral on social media. Like, an awful announcing, they reposted it. It had over 10,000 likes on that post. So I think he has a pretty good point. I don't know exactly what you do to cater more towards Caitlin Clark, but it's like, what's the saying? Like, don't look a gift horse in the mouth. I don't know what that means. But my point is, like, Caitlin Clark's your league, dude. If LeBron James retires tomorrow, NBA's fine. He will retire at some point in the next 13 months, would be the guess.
14: 13 years.
1: Or 13 years.
14: At his pace.
1: If Patrick Mahomes missed a year because of a knee injury, the NFL is fine. Mm. Shohei Ohtani is a different story from Major League Baseball we get into. Caitlin Clark is that league. Whether you like it or not, perception's reality for me. I think Caitlin Clark is that league. Like, the fact that she wasn't on the 30th anniversary poster is ridiculous. That alone isn't what I'm fully talking about.
14: And that alone says everything right there, I think.
1: Yeah, a little bit. I do think they need to cater more towards Caitlin Clark, is what I'm trying to say. Next question.
13: Would you guys take the Dodgers or the field to win the World Series?
14: Honestly, I take the field, and part of that has to do with they've won two in a row. And we know in baseball anything can happen.
1: Sure.
14: So the chances of three-peating in any era is incredibly, incredibly, incredibly difficult. Now, they've already got two of them locked in. But I would take the field based off of there's been one three-peat in the last 25 years. There's obviously the Yankees. So right. I'd take the field.
1: Fangraph says 75.5% chance someone other than the Dodgers.
14: Right, they got him at
1: wins. They give him a 24.5% chance of winning the World Series. This is amazingly high.
14: A crazy, incredibly crazy high percentage.
1: For example, Brewers, 8.8. Uh-huh. Braves, 7.3.
14: Do we have 1%?
1: Padres have a 0.6% chance.
14: 0.6.
1: Which is 1 in 200, roughly.
14: Yep.
1: The next best chance to win the World Series would be the New York Yankees, 15%, followed by the Seattle Mariners at 11%.
14: Are they killing it?
1: The Mariners have never appeared in a World Series, let alone won one.
14: Have they been killing it?
1: The Mariners right now are 500.
14: That's interesting.
1: It's speculation play on the Mariners.
14: To have them that high?
1: Yeah. I mean, I guess you look at the American League, there's not a lot outside of the Yankees and the Rays.
14: Mariners at 500, Cleveland with the fourth best record.
1: Three games over.
14: Chicago has the second best record in the NL. They're three games over 500.
1: Yeah, exactly.
14: White Sox. Wow.
1: Exactly. All right. Dylan Hernandez, California Post, with more on the Padres and the Dodgers, the upcoming CBA, and more. He'll join us coming up at 4 p.m. If you missed that conversation, the latest.

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0: with me, or what are we thinking?
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1: All right, Dylan Hernandez, California Post. More on Padres, Dodgers, Sasaki, Buehler, CBA. He'll join us at 4 p.m. if you missed it earlier. All right, by the way, you know how we touched on the fact that USA is through in the World Cup?
0: Yep.
1: And they're playing Bosnia-Herzegovina. By the way, there is an article today that says the U.S. would be interested. They got to get through this World Cup first. They'd be interested in throwing their hat in the ring for the 2038 World Cup. That's only like two rotations away. 2030 is where? Morocco, Portugal. It's all over
0: the place. Yeah, that's right. You said that. Yep.
1: 2034, did we say Saudi Arabia?
0: Yes, you did say that.
1: And then 2038, there's talk of already expanding this to 64. I kid you not. They're just going to let everyone in.
0: Is there really talk
1: about 64? There is talk of expanding to 64. And if they do that, the U.S. feels like they're...
0: What will Mark say if
1: that happens? What will
0: who? Mark say if that happens.
1: I don't know.
0: He will not be happy about it.
1: No, Mark would not be happy. Yeah. How will it impact LeBron's legacy? If you think about it from that perspective.
0: That's such a good point.
1: Will he still be playing in 2038? But the U.S. has the infrastructure to...
0: like accommodate.
1: If you had a 64 team tournament, are you, I mean, how could you not be?
0: They're going to be putting this, yeah, probably what they're going to do too is, I mean, they'll have

0: been on multiple continents. They'll
1: right
0: just allow. Here's the thing, and I don't know what happens, but I think you're close to it at 48. You're very close at 48 to reach a point where you're like,
1: Yeah.
0: you watered this thing down too much.
1: Like, what happens
0: I'm
1: in group
0: close to
1: play?
0: that at 48.
1: What happens in group play 64 when, like, team two plays team 60 and it's like 8-0? We already saw a couple of
0: I know.
1: 7-1 games.
0: Right. And you probably just you got some of these bigger countries that absolutely try to crush in their first two games, and then they leave it alone
1: The
0: after
1: goal
0: that.
1: differential and
0: Yeah.
1: yeah,
0: But
1: there's all
0: who's
1: these
0: going?
1: meaningless
0: But
1: games.
0: yeah, I was just going to say the meaningless games is the issue. It's like, who's going to these games?
1: Okay,
0: Who's going?
1: but are you in favor of the U.S. hosting the 2038? That would be in 14 years. No, 12 years. In 12
0: In
1: years,
0: 12
1: that World
0: years.
1: Cup. Or is that too soon?
0: Only thing I don't like about it, I want other countries to also have
1: Could
0: opportunities
1: be.
0: to host
1: Well, it
0: and
1: could be
0: to
1: in Mexico,
0: experience and all that.
1: Canada.
0: We just had it.
1: I know.
0: I mean, how are you not having? I don't know the last time. I mean, can't
1: Oh, yeah, we're right.
0: Europe?
1: Europe. It's going to go to Europe in
0: Let it
1: 2038.
0: go to Europe.
1: It has to.
0: And you want to talk about facilities? I mean, look at
1: Yeah,
0: all
1: they got all of her.
0: the
1: Yeah.
0: teams that you have there in some of these different leagues, either
1: But
0: the
1: is that kind of
0: Italian league, the
1: cheating if it goes
0: Spanish
1: to
0: league, the
1: Europe?
0: English Premier.
1: Is it cheating? Do you know what I
0: No,
1: mean?
0: not at all.
1: They're already
0: And
1: good.
0: that would actually be amazing to go to that World Cup, is to go to Europe and
1: Yeah, to go see
0: go to
1: it.
0: the World Cup.
1: I agree. Okay, so guess what? So the U.S. is playing Bosnia, right?
0: Yep.
1: They're a -250 favorite. They're a heavy favorite. Now,
0: Okay.
1: not invincible, obviously. It's soccer.
0: Yep.
1: But they are a heavy, heavy favorite to get to the round of 16, where they would play potentially Egypt or a third place team in the round of 16 to get to the quarterfinal on July 10th. I guess are we at the point though? And I agree with you. Like, it's the U.S. Are we really going to just punch their ticket to the quarterfinal? But are we at the point where we say if they lose to Bosnia, it's an absurd disappointment?
0: Yeah, I think that part's okay.
1: Okay.
0: Now, I want to see who they play in the round of 16, but I think just going up against Bosnia, yeah, it would be a, again, if this was the old format and you had 32 teams, 32 countries in,
1: 32-16 at the knockout.
0: 16 becomes the knockout, then there isn't a country that they could face that I'd be like, oh my
1: Right,
0: gosh,
1: push over.
0: unbelievable. But when you
1: Yep.
0: get to 32, sure, there's countries that are going to be in it that you're not expecting to make any
1: I
0: noise.
1: do find it interesting, you kind of joked about this point earlier, that of all 32 nations,
0: Yep.
1: the like luckiest draw is going to belong to the United States of
0: By
1: America,
0: far.
1: potentially.
0: I think by far.
1: Yeah, like not
0: Matt,
1: just
0: I'm
1: for the
0: not
1: first
0: looking at it,
1: game.
0: but yeah, you literally you said to get to the quarterfinals.
1: It could be Egypt and Bosnia, which are not soccer powers,
0: Yeah,
1: obviously.
0: we all know the countries that when you think of, hey, give me the elite soccer countries in the world, you're immediately
1: France,
0: jumping to, I give you
1: Argentina,
0: 10 countries right
1: yep,
0: now.
1: Spain,
0: You don't face any of
1: any of them.
0: basically the top. What is Egypt ranked? I'll tell you
1: That's
0: right
1: a
0: now.
1: good, yeah, look that up because I am curious. And then who do you even face in the quarterfinal if you get there, Alan? I don't know the answer. There's a lot of variables, obviously. But maybe you get lucky in that round as well.
0: Egypt ranks 29th in the world.
1: So you
0: So
1: take out, what'd you say about Bosnia?
0: that would
1: 60?
0: be actually the by far the best opponent that they would
1: And
0: face
1: what'd you say Bosnia was in the
0: in the
1: 60s?
0: 60s. I
1: 65th
0: think
1: or
0: we said
1: something.
0: that, right?
1: Yeah, so that's not even, they're not even top 48 in the world. So, yeah, I like the path, is what I'm saying.
0: I'm just waiting for Sunday, because at least on Sunday now you got now the games are going to become more interesting.
1: Wait, what's Sunday? For the tournament, you're saying?
0: Yeah,
1: Is that when the round of
0: because
1: 32 starts?
0: that's when it's Canada
1: Oh,
0: versus
1: bring that on. Who are they playing?
0: Canada's playing at SoFi, playing in
1: And
0: Inglewood. Do you see how they can't call it SoFi? They gotta call it Los
1: I know.
0: Angeles
1: It's like
0: Stadium.
1: LA Stadium. Who are they playing? Oh, South
0: Oh,
1: Africa.
0: that's right. They play South Africa. But that's going to be the first time that now you obviously have squads. 64th in the world is Bosnia.
1: After experiencing a World Cup match that you and I did in Monterrey, do you have more interest in finding a way to go to another
0: Oh,
1: this
0: yeah,
1: summer?
0: definitely. Definitely. But I want to go to, just in general, I want to go to a big time soccer match. And Tunisia versus Japan is not a big time
1: What are
0: soccer
1: you
0: match, but I
1: saying?
0: thought the match was awesome, which makes me want to go to another one.
1: I did see on Instagram they showed the venues,
0: Okay.
1: like a what's it called, carousel of the venues, and the first picture from the carousel, it was like best views of the World Cup, and the first picture of the carousel
0: Monterey?
1: was Monterrey.
0: Monterey's
1: It
0: badass.
1: was a really cool
0: Yeah,
1: stadium,
0: Monterey's badass.
1: and it was a unique backdrop, the
0: Yep.
1: city of Monterrey with the like mountains in the background and everything, and Now, 5 minutes in, I think Japan scored, and then 10 minutes later they scored.
0: But the game was still fine. We enjoyed the experience either way, so it didn't really matter.
1: Are you rooting for Japan over Brazil in the round of 32 after watching Japan?
0: I don't know. Question. Yeah, I don't know if I have a dog in the fight in any of this. I just want to see some good matches.
1: And USA, I'd like to see the I think it's more interesting and entertaining from my seat as not a diehard passionate soccer fan, but I do enjoy the World Cup. The longer the USA, Mexico is in this event, the more I'm, I don't know if glued is the right word, but I'm definitely
0: vested. With you on that.
1: I'm definitely vested more. And if you make the quarterfinal and lose, well, boom, we're down to the semis anyway. I'm in. There's only going to be a couple of more matches left.
0: I go back to what I said earlier. When we just said, give me the top 10 countries in the world that when you think of soccer, USA is not in there. So obviously, you know, there are people can hype them up and the expectations that are there, and they got a really, really great draw. I think we all just want to see them again against good competition. Now, if they happen to, but if like they faced a, imagine if they beat Brazil or the Netherlands or somebody like that, that's when I think you'll really get everybody's attention. But right now, if you're beating countries that are ranked in 64th, like Bosnia, you're not really accomplishing anything.
1: What if you kept getting breaks? Like you go Bosnia, you go Egypt. Now there's an upset in the other round of 16, and now you're playing someone ranked 25th, not sixth. Like, what if they just had the easiest path in the history?
0: You know what's funny? Every time I've mentioned it, you've gone out of your way point out the San Diego State run. You're like, yeah.
1: No, but I
0: don't. But here's who they got in the Sweet 16.
1: They had Alabama, the number one team in the field.
0: Number one overall. But they also, they avoided, like you would think, if you get Alabama in the Sweet 16, you think that like
1: Michigan State's
0: Illinois is coming up or Michigan State or Syracuse
1: they got
0: or one
1: Creighton,
0: of those
1: others. That's fair. And here's the thing, the round of 32 where they benefited, and this is the NCAA tournament,
0: where Virginia
1: was
0: lost.
1: Upset
0: yeah.
1: by Furman.
0: And
1: then San Diego State took Furman to the woodshed. If Furman is listening right now, like that was, I mean, it was unbelievable what San Diego State did to Furman. I don't think they're listening right now. I'm not sure they are. All right, on the other side, Dylan Hernandez from the California Post. We're here until 4:30. World Cup action coming up at 4:30 on 760. Stay with us on Schaefer and Sliwa.
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23: 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Padres and Dodgers are downtown at Petco getting set for game one of their series tonight. It's going to be Roki Sasaki going for LA and Walker Buehler on the hill for San Diego. First pitch tonight is at 6:45 because they are on Apple TV. In other baseball news, the Mets fired manager Carlos Mendoza after the team's 34-47 start. We got a couple finals from the World Cup earlier today. Senegal defeated Iraq 5-0, and France defeated Norway 4-1. Coming up at 4:30 right here on San Diego Sports 760, you can hear the match between Cape Verde and Saudi Arabia, and that will be followed by Egypt's match versus Iran. eBay is home to millions of finds, and each one becomes part of your story, from your favorite vintage band tee to the dream car you've been searching for, or that foul ball you heroically gave away. It's all there on eBay. eBay, things people love.
21: It's Schaefer and Sliwa. John Schaefer.
1: Is the offense discernibly better since Samad Taylor's been in the lineup? Since June 7th, the day Samad Taylor was inserted into the starting lineup, the Padres are 18th in on-base plus slugging in baseball, and 14th in runs scored.
21: Alan Sliwa.
0: I don't know how much you can credit Samad Taylor for that change since that date, but you can't have a conversation about the Padres over the course of these last few weeks without talking about Samad Taylor.
21: Here's Schaefer and Sliwa.
1: All right, final 30 minutes on Schaefer and Sliwa. Soccer, World Cup soccer, Alan, coming up.
0: Yes, sir.
1: 4:30.
0: Yes, sir.
1: Cape Verde will be on coming up tonight as they look to continue their World Cup run into the knockout round. But if you missed it earlier, Dylan Hernandez, California Post, really insightful conversation. We'll begin it here with his thoughts on the San Diego Padres.
24: I don't know. To be honest, I wish they were a little bit better. Just because I think it's good for baseball when this rivalry is good, right? I mean, here we are kind of in mid-June. Let's be honest, right? We're away from the trade deadline. You can't really be banging the drums about anything. Playoffs, you know, you can't even imagine that. Right? That's so far down the road at this point. So, you know, whenever these two teams are really good and competitive, you know, you kind of feel like okay, well, this is kind of like it breaks up the monotony of the long baseball season. And, you know, I don't know, this kind of feels over to me, right? It's already, what, 9 games right now? So, you know, and I think that, you know, kind of coming into the season, I think, you know, with their ownership situation kind of up in the air, it kind of looked like, right, they've been kind of scaling back on the spending and stuff. And you didn't really kind of feel that they were going to be as aggressive as they have maybe in the past. And, you know, they had a flawed roster. And I think that, you know, even though they kind of got off to this great start, we've kind of been seeing that lately, right? And so, yeah, over the course of a 6-month season to kind of keep up with the Dodgers, obviously, is really tough. And, you know, I think now the question is going to be really, you know, with the new owners kind of about to take over, you know, will they have kind of the green light to do something at the trade deadline if the sale hasn't officially gone through yet?
1: Dylan Hernandez, California Post, with us right now at Schaefer and Sliwa. Dylan, you wrote about this recently. What played out, when was it, 2 days ago with Shohei Ohtani on the mound and Dalton Rushing catching him with Will Smith, you know, not being available for his last couple of starts. Is there any carryover or lingering effect from what played out potentially between Rushing and Ohtani, or is that resolved, or how will it resolve?
24: Yeah, I mean, I think because the issue, I think, honestly, is Rushing's kind of competence as a game caller, right? And, you know, this isn't personal, I don't think. I think this is strictly professional. And it's just that, you know, with a guy like Ohtani, right, similar as it was with a guy like Clayton Kershaw, these guys got really, really high standards.
1: Yeah.
24: And they're not, frankly, going to let, you know, personal feelings kind of get in the way of, you know, their performance, right? And if Ohtani feels that Rushing is an obstacle to performing the way he wants to, he's going to say something. And I think that that's kind of what happened. Hmm. And so this isn't like a matter of like, hey, like, this is my fault. Okay, that's great. I think that was a great first step for Rushing to do right after the game. Despite what happened during the game, he came out and said, look, it was all my fault. You know, he took responsibility for the pass ball, which is good. But now, you know, the apology itself, right? In Japanese, there's this little, you know, quip, right? People always kind of say, well, you know, if I'm sorry, took care of everything, you wouldn't need the police, right? And so the thing is, okay, he apologized, that's great, but now it's about him learning kind of how to, you know, guide Ohtani through these innings. And the reality here, right, is the first, you know, 9 games or so that Will Smith caught, I think Ohtani gave up a total of 5 earned runs. The last 3 games, Ohtani's given up 9 earned runs. Coincidentally or not, Dalton Rushing's been behind the plate. And it's all kind of unfolded in a similar ways, right, where these innings just kind of get out of hand. And the runs pile up. And, you know, again, in that second inning, you saw, like, you know, Ohtani going a lot to the splitter. I mean, it was so much so that, you know, there was actually a former Japanese professional sitting next to me, and he was like, hey, I think Ohtani, something's wrong with his finger, because, like, why isn't he throwing the sweeper? Why isn't he throwing the curveball? Why does he keep throwing the splitter? Well, it turned out it was because Dalton Rushing kept calling those things, right? And so, you know, I don't think that's the type of thing that gets solved in one day. You know, we're going to kind of see now. This is kind of do or die time, right? I mean, I know some people kind of reacted to the column that I wrote saying like that, you're making a bigger deal of this than you had to. But no, this is an inflection point in Dalton Rush's career. Because, you know, going back to the 2020 World Series, Will Smith wound up not catching the majority of those games. And it was because the pitchers did not feel comfortable throwing to him. Now, to Will Smith's credit, he put in work as a catcher, really kind of reinvented himself as a game caller. And now you've kind of seen that now he's kind of the guy that the pitchers trust, right? And Dalton Rushing is going to have to undergo a similar type of transformation, I feel, if he wants to kind of hang around here and be a part of this, you know, theoretical deep playoff run again.
0: Dylan Hernandez covers the Dodgers and a lot of LA sports for the California Post, joining us here. Padres obviously starting a 3-game set against the Dodgers here at Petco Park tonight. Dylan, you know, this isn't really just a Padre thing, but all of baseball is chasing the Dodgers, and that's been the case here for a handful of years. If you're being critical about the Dodgers, where are their weaknesses? What are areas that you think, come postseason time, if this isn't addressed or that isn't addressed, just are there glaring holes within this Dodgers lineup, whether from the pitching staff, bullpen? Because I think it's difficult for outsiders to look at them and say, oh, well, this is where they can be buried. Are there any holes?
24: I think the bullpen is a slight, the bullpen has performed well. Now, I am a little bit, you know, I think with bullpens, you are always going to deal with like a certain amount of volatility just because of the nature of that job. And, you know, I think, look, if Edwin Diaz comes back, You know, he's supposed to be back after the All-Star break. He had bone chips removed. It was not a major procedure. Now, if he comes back and he's kind of who they thought he was, then I think they'll be fine. Right now, keep in mind, the day before Edwin Diaz went down with the elbow thing, though, he had another bad game. Blamed that one on the knee. So I am not 100% sure that, like, okay, well, it was the bone chips, right, that was causing the decline in velocity. And if that's not the case, right, the ninth thing, I mean, obviously that's a huge part of postseason baseball. I'd be concerned there. And I think maybe the bigger one, right, is age. They have a pretty old core right now between Mookie Betts, Freddie Freeman, you know, Teoscar Hernandez, who's on the IL right now. You know, Miguel Rojas is a bit on the older side. You know, Tommy Edman is, you know, I wouldn't call him old, but like he's, you know, he's been kind of right physically, like he's had trouble kind of withstanding kind of the rigors of things. And I do kind of wonder how that's going to kind of play out as the season goes along. I mean, so far, oh, Max Muncy's another guy, you know, now so far, I do think all of those guys that I mentioned came into this season in great shape to do everything they could to kind of reverse the trend of time, right? I do think, though, you know, going forward from here, you know, not just this season, but even kind of going forward, that age thing is going to start becoming a problem, right? In the terms of the contracts just kind of piling up on top of each other. You know, Mookie Betts is under contract, right? That was a 13-year deal originally. So he's got a ways to go there. You know, Freddie Freeman, what do you kind of wind up doing there? Teoscar Hernandez, you know, he'll only have one more year after this year. But it's still, you know, you're talking about a bunch of kind of older players. And we have seen them kind of go through these stretches. I mean, last year they looked kind of old at times, right? I mean, there was that 18-inning game, you know, in the World Series, and then they went on to lose their next two, right? Because they were just flat after that. They didn't have the energy. So I do think the age thing is going to, you know, is a big kind of question mark, both in the near term and as well as in the long term, because if you're stuck with all those contracts, it's going to be kind of hard to kind of start turning over the roster the way they used to in the past.
1: It's an interesting segue. This is my final question for you, Dylan. Dylan Hernandez, California Post. The perception around baseball, as you know, specifically in San Diego, is the rules favor the Dodgers, and they've won the last two World Series, and now the CBA is coming up. This sport may fundamentally change. My question from the Dodger ownership perspective, do they prefer the way it's being run, or would they even prefer that it's like there's some guardrails in place when it comes to salary structure? Will that make them more money? How do the Dodgers and their ownership look at what's to come this offseason?
24: I mean, the fact that they've been spending as much as they have tells me that they're okay with this arrangement. Because Right. Here's the thing, right? The Dodgers have this kind of magic bullet in Shohei Ohtani in more ways than one. You know, just like one, just like from the straight baseball standpoint, from like a roster rules thing, right? He does not count as a pitcher, right? So Yep. They can carry an extra arm that no other team can do. But also what Ohtani does, like success finds a way to just kind of multiply their revenues in ways that no other team can because they have this Japanese market, right? And frankly, you know, I kind of wonder how serious baseball is about all this just because to me, this would be stupid, frankly, right? To kind of try to like kneecap the Dodgers at this point because if not for the Japanese market, I really don't think baseball is as healthy overall as it seems right now. I think it seems like it because you have the best player in the sport, right? This global icon playing for like a popular team that's going to be in October every year. So the sport seems really healthy. But if you look at like what's happened to all the RSNs, and obviously you guys in San Diego know about this, I'm not sure how good a shape the sport is in overall. And so do you really want to kind of like kneecap, you know, because if you kneecap the Dodgers, you're kneecapping Ohtani, which again, like limits maybe, right, you know, compromises your ability to generate revenue from Japan. And, you know, when the Dodgers are on the road, right, Japanese companies buy the advertising behind home plate, right? So it's not just the Dodgers that are making money off Ohtani. I mean, every team in baseball is profiting off this. And that's where it kind of makes me wonder, like with all this talk going on about, you know, with the CBA and what the league is proposing, I do kind of wonder if they're just kind of like overplaying their hand right now, knowing that it's going to kind of come back to like a certain point because, you know, to me, this is kind of like a once in a lifetime type of opportunity that MLB has. I mean, right in the last couple of decades, I mean, they've lost a ton of ground to the NFL, the NBA, and right now baseball is having their moment. And the reason they're having their moment is because of Ohtani in Japan.
0: Dylan, final one for me as well. Let's try to find the middle ground here. Then how do we, if you look at this as objectively as you possibly can, how do you make baseball just, let's try to even the playing field a little bit. I think something that's going to be really interesting is watching this ownership group try to operate in the NBA, now ownership of the Lakers, and I think they'll find a way. It might take a second, but I think they'll find a way. But how can we look at baseball and just and again try to make the competitive balance more balanced, I guess you can say.
24: Yeah, I don't. Here's the thing. I mean, like, one, do we want competitive balance? I mean, you know, I can't remember how many years ago it was when the Rangers played the Diamondbacks in the World Series. Nobody watched that World Series, right? I don't think anybody wants that. I don't think the people in Arizona want that, honestly, right? Like, you know, and two, I don't think that's what the owners, that's not what this is about. This is about money, right? This is not about competitive balance. I think most of these teams, they don't want to win, right? Now, look, I think maybe if you're San Diego, maybe you do have like some grounds to gripe, right? Because I will say this about the Padres ownership. They've been great, right? Peter Seidler obviously made a commitment to winning, right? And they are a smaller market, but they're trying to win. But like a lot of these teams, right? The Pittsburghs, the Cincinnati's, they're not even trying, right? So for them to come out and say like, oh, we don't have a chance, to me is completely disingenuous because they're getting a ton of money from revenue sharing. They're pocketing all that. To me, this is really just about money. This is not about competitive balance. And again, I would argue that it's actually better for baseball to have like a big boogeyman, right? Whether it was the Yankees, you know, the 90s, early 2000s, the fact that a guy hits the market and it's like, oh, he's going to end up with the Yankees, right? That's the way it always was in those off seasons. I don't know. I think that's good for the sport. I really do. And I'm not just saying that because I cover this team. And to be honest, you know, especially Alan, you know this. Like, I like criticizing teams. I like getting, you know, like holding teams accountable. It's kind of the way I made my name in this business. And I was joking with the Dodgers front office people last week how I don't feel I've done my best work since this team started winning. Like, I don't like them to win. You know, I like being very critical of the people I cover, but they don't give me that opportunity. So I'm not saying this is like some kind of Dodger hawk or anything at all, but I do think objectively, like, you do want kind of like a team that's going to be there every October, that fans, you know, because baseball players are not known nationally, right? They, in the NBA, you can play in Oklahoma City and have like a national profile. Baseball players are not known outside of their market. And the Dodgers, by virtue of being there every October, now people do know the Mookie Betts and the Freddie Freemans, and right? And obviously Ohtani was always going to kind of be that guy, but these guys are becoming kind of household names, and I think that that's good for the sport.
1: Dylan, that's great perspective. We appreciate you sharing it with our listeners here today in San Diego. Enjoy the weekend series, and we look forward to doing it again later this summer.
0: Thank you, Dylan.
24: Thank you.
1: All right, really good conversation. We're here for one more segment. Until 4:30, that's when World Cup soccer can be heard on 760. Have you heard one of the names that's being thrown around for the New York Mets vacancy and how it ties to the Padres? We'll explain that next. Coming up next, Schaefer and Sliwa, San Diego Sports 760, live on the iHeartRadio app.
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1: I think we found this interesting. Albert Pujols saying that he has expressed interest in the Mets managerial job and is now open.
0: All right.
1: Carlos Mendoza has been relieved. He's got strong relationships with players on the Mets, including Juan Soto. He managed the Dominican team. Of course, he was one of the candidates before they ultimately went with Craig Stammen. What do you make of that?
0: I want to see it.
1: You would like to see
0: it? I want to see Albert. And I think if there's a team that's going to say, hey, let's take a shot here, I think it is the New York Mets. I'd like to see it. I think that'd be interesting. I thought you were going to say, because I didn't see the story, I thought you were going to say Schilt. I thought you were going to say Mike Schilt. And I was like,
1: that
0: you
1: shock
0: mother.
1: I think Schilt manages again in the major leagues.
0: Okay.
1: And he's not an old man. Look at you. Just
0: today cash.
1: Making
0: today
1: shots cash. In the trash can.
0: Within the next 2 years or longer?
1: Two-ish.
0: Yeah.
1: Take another year off, like 2028 maybe. He's in his 50s. Like, he's like, I retired from managing, but like, you're in your 50s. Like, I think we'll have a third act.
0: I liked Mike Schilt.
1: Did you like him in real time, or did you like him more now, or did you just like him?
0: I liked getting results, and he got results.
1: Yeah. He's an interesting guy.
0: I don't need to be best friends or love the personality of the manager of the San Diego Padres. I just want to see the Padres have a shot at winning. He had back-to-back 90-win seasons. I know the playoffs were both disappointments, but I think Mike Schilt was, obviously proved he's a good manager. He can get you to the postseason. Did it with St. Louis, did it with the Padres. So I was a fan of his results. Results-driven league.
1: Do you think Albert Pujols, if given the opportunity or if he manages in the future, would be a good manager?
0: no idea.
1: It's so hard to
0: like, know. How the hell am I supposed to know whether he would be? But I think, again, for a team like the Mets, who have spent as much money as they have and have really just continued not to be in the mix, I think that would be that'd be an interesting place for him to go.
1: It would be fascinating, especially in New York.
0: What did they? I mean, they went had a couple of years here. I mean, obviously, Padres beat them. What was that in 2022?
1: The Mets? Yeah.
0: Yes.
1: Mm-hmm.
0: And then when Padres lost to the Dodgers in 24, wasn't the Dodgers that had to go through the Mets?
1: Yep.
0: Padres were going to have Mets at Petco, if I'm correct.
1: Yeah.
0: In 2024, if they won.
1: I like what you're saying.
0: Something like that.
1: Yeah, maybe.
0: Yeah, because they had to go through the Mets and the Yankees to win their World Series. Yeah.
1: And now from that moment on, the Mets, the wheels have completely fallen off, obviously, over the last 2 years. Mm-hmm. I'd like to see Pujols manage. I think it's actually good
0: for the game. Think he'd do well?
1: You know, it's so hard to know because a lot of the best players in the history of the sport, A, haven't managed, or B, when they have, haven't been the game's best managers. So that's the part that I find interesting. Can you teach? Just because you knew how to do it yourself, can you get that out of your players? It's easier said than done, right?
0: 1,000%.
1: Like, LeBron might be a great player. He has been. Would he be a great head coach?
0: Michael Jordan is an owner or something like that.
1: There's a really good one.
0: There's plenty of people out there that haven't been able to.
12: What do you got, Brian? I do think it's kind of interesting that his first, you know, coaching gig, aside from, like, World Baseball Classic, stuff like that, he wants the heat of the New York market for his first job. That, you know, if I'm on a learn as I go situation, I don't really want to be in the most volatile media market in all sports.
1: It is the Mets.
0: No, there is something
12: still
0: to
12: New
0: that.
12: York.
1: It
12: though.
1: Is New York.
0: It is still definitely New York, but I think, like, okay, what are the expectations? You're taking over for a manager that is clearly didn't get the Mets to perform the way they needed to. They have one of the worst records in baseball.
1: Yeah, you don't have to do anything.
0: And it's the Mets, so, like, yes, you can have them breathing down your neck, and you can be like, yeah, well, what have you guys done anyways?
1: Yeah.
0: Lately.
1: It is true that there will be expectations, and it is New York, and there's a back page to the New York Post. So, yeah, I mean, there is more pressure. It's a higher profile than if you're managing the Brewers.
0: Sure.
1: There's no question about it. But I'd like to see a manager. I thought he would. If it was up to me, I would have picked Albert Pujols to manage the Padres. Truth be told, I just found it most compelling and fascinating. I don't know if he would have been better than Craig Stammen, but if I was choosing, they didn't ask me.
0: Yeah, and I think people would feel a certain way. Obviously, if he went to the Mets, all of a sudden things are getting turned around, or let's not even count this year. He just ends up being a really good manager. Of course, San Diegans are going to kind of second guess that decision.
1: Yeah.
0: By the way, same thing of when you saw, well, how many different owners were involved. Did they get the right owner? I don't know.
1: Oh, that's another good one.
0: I have no idea.
1: I don't know if we'll know an answer to that in the short term or if that'll take time to
0: I think
1: play
0: you'll
1: out.
0: Get some early...
1: You'll get some indicators.
0: You'll get some indicators.
1: Yeah, I agree.
0: Be a little bit of that.
1: Man, this was a short show.
0: Yes, sir.
1: Done at 4:30.
0: World Cup buddy.
1: Soccer coming up on the other side. Of course, you can hear Team USA in the round of 32 next week on July 1st right here as well on San Diego Sports 760. But we got you covered tonight as well. All right, we are back on... When are we back? Monday?
0: Monday, 3 o'clock.
1: Let's do it again on Monday.
0: Yes, sir.
1: All right, World Cup coming up on the other side. If you missed anything today, sportssd.com or the iHeartRadio app.
0: Come on.
1: Oh, yeah, Pods.
0: Let's make it happen. Let's go.
1: For Brent and Alan, I'm John. Keep it here. Schaefer and Sliwa, San Diego Sports 760, live on the iHeartRadio app. Enjoy the weekend.